0: one came about a week ago against with the St. Lucie Mets, the single-A club. Now, we got ourselves a pitch clock violation on Joey Weimer. He got out of the batter's box and didn't make eye contact with Kodai Senga. So he gets a second strike administered to him, and Weimer is very upset about the call. He has his helmet off right now. He's barking at the home plate ump, Jared Duerson.
1: He looked kind of close to crossing the line there until he just put his hands up, and he said, okay. Looked like he wasn't going to talk anymore. He's, like, laughing it off, and then Lecroy kind of jumped in front.
0: Well, we saw Matt Lecroy get into it with an umpire about the exact same situation a couple of weeks ago in Syracuse where he got tossed out of the game early. So he keeps his job for now. The count is 0-2 on Joey Weimer playing in his fourth game with the Red Wings. And you get two pitches left below the zone of fourth ball, 1-2.
1: Well, Joe, you know what's really interesting? These same timing rules and pitch clock rules apply in the major leagues. You rarely see these disputes.
0: That's right. 1-2. That pitch missed high. Rortvedt held it for about a second and a half to try and get the sweeper, but it's 2-2.
1: Basically, on a daily basis, we see either a pitch clock violation, an umpire saying that you need to make eye contact, or an umpire stopping play saying this is what you need to do.
0: You don't see that much at the big leagues. 2-2 is a fastball, misses in. 3-2.
1: Yeah, that's what I'm saying. You know, is it the talent being younger? Is it the umpires having less experience? Is it both? Because this is almost never a problem in the majors.
0: Senga trying to not be a problem in the majors. Here's the 3-2 pitch. Fastball. Got it. Strike three. Heater at the knees away. Weimer goes down looking. He is 1-for-11 in four games with Rochester. And that is the fifth strikeout of the day for Kodai Senga.
1: First one on the fastball for Kodai. The first four were on that fork ball. That time dotted up 94 on the low outside corner. His fastball command has been really sharp today. Hasn't left it over the middle of the plate.
0: So here's Robert Hassel, the third. And the first pitch is a sweeper low, ball one. So we have pitch clock issues down here in AAA. But you know what the major leagues have that we don't have? Pitchcom issues. Have you seen all of these pitchcom issues in the big leagues?
1: Yeah, it's every game. Somebody's got some issue.
0: It's so frustrating. The 1-0, a fastball misses high, 2-0. I mean, this company's got a monopoly over the whole thing.
1: Well, I like that they started assessing those as mound visits.
0: Yeah, because it's getting out of hand.
1: Yeah.
0: Senga down 2-0 here on Hassel. Here's the next pitch. Misses low, a sinking fastball. It's 3-0. I mean, you'd think, though, at, you know, 2 years of doing this, 3 years, really, of the pitchcom system, there wouldn't be this many errors, but you see guys having to go into their hats saying, I can't hear it. Sometimes it's crowd noise, but we don't see that much pitchcom issues here in AAA, especially because the crowds aren't as loud. 3-0 pitch is a fastball that missed outside for a ball four. Challenge here from Rortvedt, and Hassel is staying in the batter's box. He understands that this was a strike. Nice challenge by Rortvedt. So the count is not 4-0. It's now 3-1.
1: And a great job by Rortvedt to save Senga from a walk there. Fastball, for the most part, has been around the edges.
0: This is a battery that has never worked before. Senga throwing a Rortvedt. 3-1 from Kodai. Grounded over to first, two hops. Clifford bobbles it. It eats him up. Throw over to first. Senga covers. He scoops, but Hassel's safe. Well, Clifford just played that on too many hops, and he actually made that throw from shallow right field. Robert Hassel reaches with one out. We'll see whether that's a hit or an error.
1: This is an infield you have to expect bad hops on. And as that last bounce was coming, Clifford kept backing up. He has to hold his ground, square up, and keep the ball in front of him. If that ball just hit him square in the chest and went into the dirt, he would have picked it up and made the play.
0: So they tab Ryan Clifford with an error. They teach you in Little League to take it with as few hops as possible. That time Clifford did not do that. Here's Riley Adams, double play ball in order. First pitch, swing and a miss. It's 0-1. 6-4 Syracuse in the bottom of the fourth inning. The Mets scored four runs in the top half. Three hits, including a three-run triple from Christian Pache. Righty-righty battle. Senga works home. Pitch skips in the dirt, a sinker. Rortvedt backhand snags it. 1-1. Riley Adams with an open stance in the batter's box. The Encinitas, California native awaits. And a cut fastball misses outside, 2-1. Hassel gets his lead off of first, and Senga throws. Fisted into center field, right at Nick Morabito. Doesn't have to move. He makes the catch for the second out. And Hassel stays at first.
1: You know, one thing I think Senga's done a nice job of is the inside fastball on the hands. He's worked some soft contact on fastballs that are off the handle of the bat.
0: Senga needs to keep working. Not only is this Rochester lineup potent 1-9, but Philip Glasser has been one of the best hitters in minor league baseball over the last 2 years. The 9-hole hitter for the Red Wings stares at Senga, and he takes the first pitch low, 1-1. This is Glasser's fourth year with the Washington Nationals after the Nats took him in the 10th round in 2023 out of Indiana. Last year was the Nats' organizational hitter of the year as he hit 302. Rips that pitch between first and second and has a base hit. Hassel goes first to third. When Pache picks this ball up, Hassel is already at third base. So Philip Glasser keeps the inning alive. He sets the table for the Nationals' number 19 prospect, Christian Franklin.
1: Well, for Kodai Senga, this is a moment where you can't let things spiral. You have two outs, but runners at the corners against a good hitter that you've struck out twice today. He's gotten him with the fork ball, swinging strike three both times. Interested to see if he switches up the game plan third time around.
0: Still 6-2 Syracuse in the bottom of the fourth. His first pitch to Franklin is hacked down and missed. A fastball that ran inside on him for strike one. I mean, you don't want this to get out of hand. You know, your offense just supplied you four runs in the top half. You don't want to let this get away. Senga throws. Lined foul.
1: I would also guess this is Senga's last inning. He's thrown 75 pitches. First rehab assignment was 64, and there is some action right now in the Mets' bullpen.
0: Joey Gerber has been up and down all day, especially in that second inning when things didn't look too hot for Kodai. He's looking good right now. Can he finish off Franklin? 0-2 coming home. Pitch missed high. Runner at first, Glasser acted like he was stealing second, but then went back. Fastball missed above the zone. It's 1-2. Franklin has struck out twice today, both times swinging on the forkball. Would be a great bow tie to the end of this start for Senga. The 1-2. Down low through that forkball, but Franklin's seen a thing or two. He takes it, and the count is 2-2.
1: Well, that's a great adjustment by Christian Franklin, one that he could have used earlier in this game.
0: Fool me once, shame on you. Fool me twice, shame on you. Fool me three times, well, we'll see.
1: Oh, three times, well, you can't get fooled again.
0: The count's 2-2 on the righty, Franklin. Senga takes a deep breath. Third base side. He fires home. Slow roller off the handle, foul. Third base side.
1: But use the forkball, put it in a different spot, though. He's been trying to get some chases down low, dropping below the knees. That one ran in on the hands of Franklin, just an uncomfortable handcuff.
0: Franklin deep in the right-handed batter's box. Black dipped bat over his right shoulder. 2-2 again. Fastball runs inside, and the count's full. So Glasser will be running from first base. Ben Rortvedt shouting out some orders on home plate, telling the infield to be ready. Runners at first and third, two outs. 6-2 Mets, home fourth. Three balls, two strikes. Senga trying to end his start on a high note. The payoff pitch. Line drive up the middle, base hit into center field. One run comes in to score. Glasser running first to third on an RBI single from Christian Franklin. Rochester plates their third run of the game. Syracuse is in front 6-3 now. And that is the final batter Kodai Senga faces today.
1: Yeah, not a great sign. Had two strikes on him. Couldn't end the AB his way. 92 with a heater down low, and Franklin timed it up. Hit it 109.
0: Kodai Senga gives a hug to Ben Rortvedt. He gives the ball to Dick Scott. He also wanted to fist pump his infield, but since he gave the ball up, Dick Scott said, hey, go over to the dugout. So the Mets fans in attendance give some claps to Kodai Senga as he's working his way back to Queens. We'll talk about his start and what we might see in the future from the Mets righty from Japan when we come back. However, a new arm is coming into the game for Syracuse, so we'll step aside for 90 seconds. Syracuse leads it 6-3 with runners at first and third with two outs in the fourth inning. We'll be right back.
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0: Well, Kodai Senga's rehab outing is in the books. Doesn't end on a positive note. He gives up an RBI single on a 3-2 count with two outs to Christian Franklin. So, with Senga's day done at 80 pitches, Dick Scott turns the ball over to Joey Gerber, who comes out of the left center field bullpen. 6-3 Mets in the home fourth. Runners at the corners with two outs. And the first batter is Yohandy Morales, who takes a first pitch slider outside, ball one. So an unofficial final line right now for Senga. 3 innings, 2/3, 4 hits, 3 runs, 5 strikeouts to 2 walks. 80 pitches, 41 of them strikes. Gerber checks the runner at first, no tag from Clifford. So obviously both runners on base are his responsibility, so Senga's paying attention to what Joey Gerber's doing right now. The guy who has spent some time up with New York this year and last. Pitch. Ground ball up the middle. Shortstop Clough plays it, flips the second for the easy out, and the inning is over. So only one run comes in off of Kodai Senga. Joey Gerber gets the job done in the fourth. One run on 2 hits and an error. 2 men left on base. We will go to the fifth with Syracuse doubling up Rochester 6-3 on the score 12-16.
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6: This is Zach at the Score 1260 Studios. Yeah, the sports update's about the same as last time. A little baseball going on. All the scores are the same. The NHL game between the Hurricanes and the Canadiens is about to start. It's supposed to start 17 minutes ago, and Game 6 of the Western Conference Finals between the Thunder and the Spurs starts in 12 minutes. But back to Syracuse Mets baseball.
0: It's time for the top of the fifth inning here at ESL Ballpark in Rochester, New York. We thank you for joining us. Joe Puccio, Jack Gordon with you in the Visit Syracuse broadcast booth. Mets up 6-3 over the Wings. Christian Arroyo leads things off. First pitch from Champlain is taken inside, ball one. Well, the Mets are coming off of a four-run fourth inning. Three hits, including a three-run triple from Christian Pache. The 1-0. Down low to Arroyo, 2-0. So the Mets bring up batters 3, 4, and 5 in the order. Arroyo, Clifford, Ibanez. Now, Ibanez was the guy who started off that rally in the fourth inning with a single. Righty on righty battle. Champlain lifts and fires. Tapped back to the netting behind the plate, and it's 2-1 on arguably the best hitter in Syracuse's lineup. Christian Arroyo's playing his 41st game with the Mets this season and has a team-best batting average coming into today of .299. Open stance in the right-handed batter's box. He awaits the 2-1. Floats it deep to center field. Robert Hassel back into his right, makes the catch in front of the track for the first out. Hit that one off the barrel, 102 miles per hour. But just couldn't hit it out of that deep left-center field part of the stadium, so it's the first out. That brings up the ABM Industries cleanup hitter of the game. That is Ryan Clifford. ABM, the preferred janitorial services provider of the Syracuse Mets. Powerful hitting lefty rests the bat on his left shoulder. Champlain comes set, hikes the left leg and goes downhill. Fastball called strike in or third. It's 0-1.
1: Joe, am I crazy to say
0: yes?
1: I don't feel comfortable in a three-run game right now.
0: Not against these guys. These guys are murderers row.
1: Yeah.
0: The 0-1. Missed low, 1-1. I was just calling you crazy.
1: Yeah, no, well, obviously not. I mean, I think this is a game where you just got to keep tacking on runs throughout because this Rochester team can pop for three or four at a time, especially with the way that they can leave the yard. Morales, Ortiz, House, almost everyone in this lineup.
0: They aren't slow burns as Clifford rolls the 1-1 pitch to second base. Easy play for Glasser, and there's two outs.
1: It's just a lot of offense that can happen in a hurry, so you hope Syracuse maybe gets another shot at Champlain because the bullpen for Rochester is really good right now, too.
0: If you look at each inning this week where Rochester has scored more than one run, excluding the second inning today, they have had at least one home run. So it's not a slow burn. They just rip. They hit a homer, and just like that, the score can change. First pitch to Andy Ibanez misses low and away for ball one. And we saw a three-run lead for Syracuse evaporate in the first inning yesterday. Rochester scored four runs in the ninth inning to walk it off on Monday. These things can change quickly. As Ibanez takes the 1-0, he had a foot outside of the batter's box. It's 1-1. So with the Mets up 6-3 on the Wings right now, with nobody on and two outs in the fifth inning, you're looking for more offense. Champlain, the bulk pitcher for Rochester, lifts and deals. And Ibanez slashes it down the right field line. That's a base hit. He's got three hits today, and all of them are singles. Ibanez starting to heat up.
1: You know, I think a big part of that base hit is just to make sure Champlain doesn't get too comfortable. He had retired five batters in a row, looked to be getting in a little bit of a groove, and this is a pitcher that relies on rhythm and groove. He's not going to overpower and be able to just bounce back with four strikeouts in a row. He needs his defense and rhythm. He needs to be hitting corners. You can get to him by getting him out of that rhythm.
0: Yeah, that pitch was missed. It wasn't on the edges. It was in an easy place for Ibanez to give it a rip. Yanni Hernandez, first pitch to him. And misses low, ball one. Switch hitting lefty against the righty Champlain with a man at first and two down. Conservative lead for Ibanez. Champlain in the stretch. Looks to his catcher and throws there. Sweeper just misses the box. It's 2-0. Now, this part of the order, last time up, Ibanez singled, Hernandez singled, Rortvedt walked, Pache cleared the bases with a triple, and then Clough had a sacrifice lineup. So don't sleep on the bottom half of this order. Spin and a throw to first, no tag on Ibanez. Yanni had a bunt single in the second inning and had a regular single in the fourth. 2-for-2 day, and he scored his last time up. Champlain deals. High and away. It's 3-0. Yanni gets out of the batter's box. He's shaking his head up and down, looking at Rochester's dugout. I mean, if there's anyone who's owning the moment right now, it is the switch-hitting lefty who's batting 268 in 37 games. His average is now up to 281 with his two hits today. 3-0. Yanni takes. Ball four. Fastball high and away. So yet another threat is beginning with this part of the order.
1: That's exactly how you keep Champlain out of this rhythm. And you know, there's a couple things here. You could either put up a run or two in this inning, maybe, or you could just get him out of the game sooner. Now, I don't necessarily know if that's a good thing because Rochester has some good arms out of the bullpen, but typically, if you get a starter out in the fifth, well, you're doing the right thing.
0: Ben Rortvedt waltzes his way up to the plate. First pitch. Low, ball one. I think we just saw the phones or the walkie-talkies work instantly because there was no motion, and then all of a sudden three bodies get up, pitching coach, pitcher, and bullpen catcher. So a lefty is getting loose for the wings. Five straight balls thrown by Champlain, and he ends that streak with a strike. Sinker on the lower third makes it 1-1.
1: Yeah, right now maybe a hope that you can keep Champlain in this game, and you get a couple more hitters to face him.
0: Next pitch to Rortvedt, top down to first. Nice play by Morales behind the bag. Steps on it, and the inning is over. So a little bit of a two-out threat, but no runs come in. No runs, one hit, two runners left on base. We are halfway home with the Mets leading 6-3 on the score 1260.
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0: We're rolling to the bottom of the fifth inning at ESL Ballpark in Rochester. Syracuse 6, Rochester 3. It's been a great start to the game for the Mets, but we know these Red Wings, they can perform late in games. It's one of the reasons why they're on a 10-game win streak. With Jack Gordon, I'm Joe Puccio. We thank you for joining us. Gorgeous Thursday night in Western New York. Joey Gerber, his first pitch of the inning, almost hits Ortiz. Hey, maybe that's for all the home runs he's hitting this week. We'll throw a fastball inside. No. Not condoning any violence.
1: Well, the Mets have contained Ortiz so far. Struck him out in the first, fly out in the third.
0: A Wings fan might say he's due as Gerber fires, and Ortiz pops it down the left field line foul. It's 1-1.
1: Well, with the way he's hitting, for this one to even out, he'll have homers in the fifth, seventh, and eighth. So hopefully that doesn't happen.
0: Gerber sets and fires. changeup just missed inside, 2-1. Now, Ortiz does crowd the plate, so one of the reasons why he hits the ball hard and far is because he can really only throw outside on him. 2-1. There's an outside pitch that's labeled foul. It's 2-2.
1: If you throw inside, he has so much pull side power. He can crush the ball to right field.
0: You'd live with Ortiz getting hits down the left field line. As currently constructed by the outfield, you know, Nick Morabito is to the left of second base out in center. Ortiz with 10 home runs, leading the Red Wings, awaits the 2-2, and thumps the 2-2 pitch foul. .247 average in 41 games. Ortiz also leads all Red Wings with 43 runs batted in. Gerber trying to put him away. 2-2. Flied foul. Gerber gets a new ball. Puts it behind his back. 2-2 once more. Ortiz gets a piece of it, hits it in the left field, that's a base hit. Well, what'd we say? You'd live with that. That's a very good plate appearance by one of the best hitters in the league now. 7 pitches, works it the other way and gets a leadoff single.
1: Not a bad pitch by Joey Gerber either. It was about an inch or two above the strike zone. Just a good piece of hitting and, like you said, a really good at-bat in general by Ortiz.
0: It was a fastball at the top of the zone that, had it been taken, would have been a strike, so good job by Ortiz to slash that the other way. Double play ball in order as Brady House takes low, ball one. House has looked like AAA is way too easy for him. Next pitch is tapped foul, 1-1.
1: I think the Nats are just hoping House isn't your classic quadruple A guy who tears it up at the AAA level, but in the major leagues, he hasn't had a ton of success over these last two seasons.
0: He's too young to put that label on him.
1: Yeah, definitely.
0: 1-1, called strike, outer third. Nice pitch, Gerber. 1-2.
1: Still just 22, turns 23 in about a week.
0: He made the Nationals opening day roster, played 44 games, and hit .227 with 7 home runs. So not hitting for average, but showcased the power. Next offering. Ripped on a line to short, played off of the ground. No, they say it's in the air. So Ortiz stays at first. That would have been an easy double play, but Clough picked it up out of the air. And Dick Scott's actually out of the third base dugout. I believe he's going to disagree with what the umpire said, that the ball didn't hit the ground.
1: Well, Jackson Clough is too nice of a guy to go on a rampage to an umpire and say, no, hit the ground, it should be a double play. And he's going to let his manager do that.
0: Clough just pointed down to the dirt. I think he's saying, hey, that's where the ball just hit. No challenges with video review.
1: I think it did hit the ground. I just saw a replay on the monitor we have in the booth. It looked like it definitely hit the dirt.
0: I mean, also, why would Clough underhand flip it to second base immediately if it didn't hit the ground, right?
1: Well, I mean, sometimes you make that catch, you try to sell it, but it did look like it made that bounce.
0: So one man on, one out. Receiver King, he takes a slider, low, ball one.
1: You could also ask, well, if he caught it in the air, he would have looked to throw to first. Ortiz was a step or two off.
0: So it's just an L6 for Brady House. And a 1-0 pitch misses low and away. Receiver King, ball two. Now, King was the opposite of House. He didn't come down to Rochester. He was called up to Rochester after a smoking hot start with Harrisburg. The 2-0 pitch is lined into the screen behind the plate, 2-1. At the time of his promotion on May 19th, King ranked third in the Eastern League in batting average. He hit .336, 46 for 137. 2-1, high and away, 3-1. Fourth in the league in on-base percentage, which was a .427 clip. And seventh in OPS, which was near 1,000. Great start to the year in Double-A, trying to replicate that here in Triple-A. As Gerber fires, King takes a slider. Nice pitch. Strike two.
1: Yeah, I think to put it simply, Seaver King is one of those guys that has just always been a good hitter. He has hit at every level he's ever been at.
0: Payoff pitch. Fly foul. And that goes back to his days as a Harwich Mariner in Cape Cod Baseball.
1: Yeah, I was just going to say, while we were on the Cape Cod Baseball League season together, calling games, watching great college players, Seaver King was one of them, and he was one of the best hitters in a wood bat league.
0: You don't have good batting averages in that league, and Seaver King found a way. Payoff pitch again. Grounded to short. This will be two. Clough steps on second, throws to first. You don't have to challenge that one. Jackson Clough gets the Mets out of the inning. Stellar play by the Mets shortstop in his former home. The Red Wings shortstop of yesteryear ends the inning. Keeps Rochester off the board as we go to the sixth. It's Syracuse 6, Rochester 3 on the score 1260.
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0: 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Back in upstate New York, a little bit west of Syracuse today, we're in Rochester. 6-3, Mets over the Red Wings as we start the top of the sixth. Zach Penrod, the new arm in the game for the Wings. He'll face off against Pache, Clough, and Morabito, 8-9-1. In the Mets' order. Now, Penrod has stepped off the mound. And what do we have here? We have ourselves a pitchcom issue to start the inning. Did we speak that into existence?
1: I don't get it. I mean, you're just in the bullpen. Maybe not getting it until you go out to the pitcher's mound, but now I have to ask for another one from the bullpen. And Dick Scott's going to go out there and probably ask if this will count as a mound visit, if I had to guess.
0: This is just ridiculous.
1: There is no delay of game in baseball, so no penalty.
0: We've got to find something better than this. It doesn't work. The company might hate me for all this anti-pitchcom stuff we're saying, but I mean, how do you not have this working? You just said it. He just came out of the bullpen. It's a walkie-talkie. It goes into the pitcher's hat, right by his ear. The catcher's got it on his shin guard, his leg. He's just pressing buttons to send in a voice.
1: Yeah, I don't quite get why it doesn't work so often. Feels like maybe the catcher should have an extra one, or it's always at the start of the inning as well. I feel like you need to test it before the inning.
0: So the home plate umpire, Jared Duerson, it looks like PitchCom is fine now.

0: Well, anyway, Zach Penrod is on the mound, fresh out of the pen. His 2-0 pitch is hacked on and missed by Pache, and that makes it 2-1.
1: What do you propose as a replacement to the pitch com?
0: That's above my pay grade. No, I mean, I think...
1: Oh, you can't just complain about it.
0: Of
1: not
0: course
1: have
0: I can. Yeah. I'm a broadcaster. 2-1 is a strike. It's 2-2. Pache touched his helmet, but Duerson wasn't paying attention. P.S. Good thing he didn't pay attention. That pitch was in the zone, and it's 2-2. Penrod comes set, third base side, lifts and deals. Low, 3-2. I just miss the days of the catchers being so insane that they would paint their nails so you could see the fingers below. Like, I miss those days.
1: I get it. Yeah, as a catcher, you'd much rather use the pitch gum.
0: 3-2 pitches, lined foul into the Red Wings dugout. Hello.
1: I mean, a pitcher getting his signs stolen from players on base, literally nothing worse than that. I mean, you're just, it will go horribly for you every time.
0: I think that the pitch con system is a good thing. They just need to be more reliable. The pitch. Pache's in. Ball 4. So he goes to first base. This bottom half of the order has been stellar today for the Mets. As they play Juju on that beat for Jackson Clough making his way to home plate.
1: You dance to this song?
0: Oh, I used to. Oh, boy. Yes, I did back in the day.
1: Then what happened?
0: Game stiff. Clough bunts the first pitch up in the air. Diving attempt caught by Morales. Unbelievable. That ball was halfway between the baseline and the first base dugout, and Yohani Morales sprawled out like a cat to make the catch.
1: Play like that is a first baseman's dream, I think. Ball hangs up in the air for just long enough for him to flash some athleticism, lay out and make the catch. That's huge for Penrod, just to steal an out like that.
0: Quick check over to first base. They don't get Pache. Wow, he slid back late. It was a off-timing throw from Penrod that nearly got him. You're right. That is a really tough play for a first baseman to make, but first basemen dream about making that play. First pitch to Nick Morabito. He takes. Fastball. Missed. Ball 1.
1: Mets haven't been afraid to run on Riley Adams today. Pache's got speed. 8 of 9 stealing bases this year. Syracuse has already taken off and stolen twice today. Do they test him in this AB? It's going to be tougher against the lefty Penrod.
0: Lefty on righty battle in the pitch is screamed over the second baseman's head and into right field. Got to make a play quickly. Pache slides into second safely. Pache was frozen on the line drive, but made it to second base as Nick Morabito picks up his second hit of the day. Pache safe at second, Morabito safe at first. You can stay safe in life with regular screenings from St. Joseph's Cancer Care. Mets trying to get to Zach Penrod here in the sixth inning as Syracuse leads it 6-3 with no outs, or rather with one out in the sixth inning. Penrod making his 18th appearance of the year. Squares off with Jiwon Bae. Bae squares. Pitcher's in the zone. He pulled back at strike 1. Pache started to run to third base. He almost timed that up perfectly to potentially get into third.
1: You have a lot of speed on the bases right now with Pache and Morabito.
0: Penrod looks to second. And he fires home. Bae gets a piece of it. Fouled away. It's 0-2. Pache is 8 for 9 stealing bases. Nick Morabito tied for the team lead, 15 of 17. Penrod lasers the 0-2. Swung on and missed, strike 3. 3 strikeouts now for Jiwon Bae on the day, and that is the second out of the inning.
1: Bae's had a really nice season, and he's been a key contributor to this team. One thing he's got to work on, facing lefties. He's batting just over 200 against left-handed pitching this year, and sadly, he saw Eric Tolman and now Zach Penrod.
0: So here comes Christian Arroyo. First pitch to him is a called strike. It's 0-1. The good thing is that Jiwon is hitting over 300 against righties this year, so

0: He's doing well against that side of the plate, but lefties, you mentioned it, it's his bugaboo. Check on the runner at second. Pache slides back in. Now, if there's one guy you want in this situation with two outs, it is Christian Arroyo. With runners in scoring position and two outs this year, Christian is 13 for 28 with 12 runs batted in. And he flies that pitch high in the air center field. Hassel camps under it, calls everyone off, and he makes the catch for the final out of the inning. No runs on a hit, two men left on base. We'll go to the home sixth with Syracuse still leading 6-3 on the score 1260.
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0: The Flower Man is pitching in the Flower City. Nate Lavender takes the ball as we start the bottom of the sixth inning. Syracuse Mets 6, Rochester Red Wings 3. Back in Rochester, Joe and Jack back with you. Nate Lavender, the third arm used for Dick Scott in the Mets, the second reliever used after Kodai Senga made his first appearance on rehab with Syracuse. The lefty Lavender faces off against Weimer, Hassel, and Adams, 6, 7, and 8 in the order. Lavender's right leg in the air, he fires. And the first pitch fastball misses low for ball one.
3: Well, Mets bullpen has a three-run cushion. Going to have to put down Rochester four more times to end this game.
0: They lean on Lavender to make his seventh appearance, and his 1-0 pitch is a changeup that just finds the inside sliver of the zone. It's 1-1. Originally a Mets draft pick back in 2021. Did not pitch for the Mets last year. In fact, didn't pitch at all last year. The 1-1 misses low. Two balls and a strike. The Tampa Bay Rays like what they saw out of Lavender, picked him up in the Rule 5 draft, but did not pitch at all, recovering from internal brace surgery. 2-1, missed high, ball 3. And because the Rays had to make a decision of whether or not to put Lavender on the 40-man or not, because they never saw him pitch, they returned him back to the Mets, where he has been for this 2026 season. The 3-1 to Weimer. Fly ball foul, right-hand side, and it's 3-2.
3: Mets have no shortage of lefties in this organization right now. Big leagues, you have Minter, Rayleigh, Manaya, and AAA, you have Anderson Severino, you have Nate Lavender, CNL Perez.
0: You're always going to accept lefties. The payoff pitch. Ground ball under Clifford's glove. He couldn't knock it down fully. Picked up in shallow right by Yanni Hernandez. A base hit for Joey Weimer as Clifford was just a step slow on a worm burner down the first base line.
3: Yeah, really hard hit ball by Weimer. That was 107 off the bat. Clifford dove to his right, ricocheted off his glove, couldn't make the play.
0: Joey Weimer's got himself a multi-hit game after he entered this game 0-for-9. His first three contests with Rochester. Robert Hassel III makes his way to the plate after Drop It Like It's Hot was played at ESL Ballpark. Lefty on lefty battle, first pitch, Hassel squares, pulls back, pitch in the zone, strike one.
3: Yeah, it took me a second, I realized that was intentional.
0: Oh, all right. Okay, Rochester.
3: Yeah.
0: All right. Let's get DJ double play on the horn. Two can play this game when we go back to NBT Bank Stadium. No balls and a strike. The pitch. Hassel swinging away. Comes up empty. It's 0-2. It wasn't really a drop. It was a knockdown. Just went away.
3: It was a base hit.
0: I don't see no E3. In fact, Robert Hassel got on with an E3 last time up. The 0-2. Swing and a miss. Strike three. Lavender has his first strikeout. Sits down Hassel on a slider that moved away from him. Three pitches, one out.
3: Yeah, you usually don't like that pitch up in the zone, but it was a good one from Lavender. Almost looked like it was a high fastball until Hassel couldn't time it up and drifted right under his bat.
0: One up, one down for Riley Adams. Right-handed hitting catcher for the Wings. First pitch, runner goes. Pitches a strike, gunned down to second. Ends up in center field. Weimer's on his horse. He's going to third. The throw comes in, and the play goes away. It's off the front of the dugout, but no advance to the plate. For some reason, Joey Weimer looked back into center field to see where the ball was, and Morabito came up firing to third. Weimer had to hustle into third base to get there. Luckily, the throw wasn't on target for him. But all of a sudden, a runner's at third base with one out after a stolen base and an E2.
3: This infield allows some crazy bounces, and one of them was that throw from Rortvedt. It was just a short hop behind second, but it bounced all the way over Yanni Hernandez.
0: 0-1 pitch from Lavender. Downstairs with a changeup, ball and a strike.
3: I mean, it wasn't that bad of a throw. It was close, maybe a few inches in front of the bag, not to the side you wanted, but that usually just gets knocked down in the glove of the second or shortstop.
0: Lavender in the full windup. He motors home. Missed downstairs. Fastball makes it 2-1 on Adams, who walked in the second inning that brought in a run against Kodai Senga and then had a sharp line out to Nick Morabito in the third inning. Lavender can get tricky in the full windup. He throws. Change up. Rises. Challenge from Rortvedt. Everyone looks up at the Jumbotron, and Rortvedt doesn't get the call. Changeup up and away missed by less than an inch. So both Syracuse and Rochester have one challenge remaining. We're in the bottom of the sixth inning. Syracuse 6, Rochester 3. Man at third, one out. See if Lavender gets picky here with Adams. He deals. The fastball misses away, ball four, and Rortvedt has his hands on his hips. So Lavender's given up a single, a strikeout, and he's walked Riley Adams. Runners at the corners with one out for Philip Glasser.
3: Yeah, just a little outside on that fastball. Not where you want it, but close. So Lavender kind of battling here.
0: Big moment here for the Wings, who can explode at any moment. First pitch to the lefty. Fastball missed outside, ball one.
3: Yeah, and this is what you get nervous about. You know, the leading run is represented by Philip Glasser right now, or the game-tying run, at least. Runners at the corner, still one away. This Rochester team can pop any inning.
0: 1-0 delivery. Outside, slider missed. It's 2-0.
3: I think that's also reasoning that you can have a quick hook on a reliever that's not perfect today.
0: Well, you might not want to bring the hook out right now. Actually, no, scratch that. You might want to bring the hook out now because Glasser is hitting nearly 400 against lefties this year as a left-handed hitter. He's up in the count, 2-0. Smashed back to the screen, foul. It's 2-1.
3: It's a good challenge for Nate Lavender, who, as a lefty, you're supposed to get left-handed hitters out. And Glasser, a guy with Well, it sounds like reverse splits this year, better against lefties. Good challenge.
0: 13 for 33 against lefties, 19 for 101 against righties. Two balls and a strike, the pitch. Flied foul down the left field line. That'll make it 2-2. Some motion in the Mets bullpen in left center field. We'll see if they try to get him up moving quickly. Lavender has thrown 18 pitches coming in relief for Joey Gerber, who worked an inning and a third, gave up one hit, zeros across the board. Weimer at third, Adams at first. 2-2 pitch. Got him! Strike three looking. Fastball dots the corner at the knees, low and away. No challenge from Glasser, and a pivotal second out for the Mets.
3: That's the perfect pitch by Lavender, and it's one he really needed. The fastball command is so important for him because it sets him up with the slider. He couldn't get ahead in the count to start, began behind 2-0, and battled back really well.
0: So that alleviates some pressure. As Christian Franklin, the leadoff man, tries to add some. First pitch to the righty. Lined up the middle, base hit into center. Man, that almost got Lavender. Weimer scores from third. That moves Adams up to second base. Christian Franklin has an RBI single with two outs in the sixth inning. And Rochester trails 6-4.
3: Franklin is a really good hitter. Yeah, he has been very impressive to watch. He hits the ball really hard. Had an RBI single in the fourth. Does just that in the sixth on an inside fastball. He got his hands all the way around and got it off the end of the bat. Shot it right over the pitcher, Lavender.
0: Here comes Yohani Morales. He can change the game with one swing. Two runners on, two outs. And the first pitch to the righty. Line foul into the screen.
3: Yeah, this is why you got to get out of this inning now. Yeah, you don't want to face Ortiz and House.
0: Lambert is quickly warming up here for Syracuse in case this gets out of hand. 21 pitches for Nate Lavender. He's up 0-1 on Yohani Morales, a .349 hitter with 10 homers. The 0-1. Swing and a miss. Oh, he just came up empty on the fastball. Was late on it. It's 0-2. Huge moment in this game. Adams the runner at second. Franklin, the tying run at first base with two outs in the bottom of the sixth. 6-4 Mets. Lavender deals. Got him! Swing and a miss. Strike three. Inning over. Only one runner comes in for the Mets. Lavender strikes out Morales on a low changeup to end the inning. One run. Two hits. Two runners left on. We will go to the seventh with Syracuse still in front. 6-4.
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5: This is Zach at the Score 1260 Studios. I mistakenly said earlier that the NHL playoffs were tonight. That game is tomorrow, actually. So I was wondering why it was 8:20 and the game hadn't started yet. But the San Antonio Spurs are off to a scorching start. They're up 26-17 early in the first quarter. But back to Syracuse Mets baseball with Jack and Joe.
0: Great New York City. State Fair starts Wednesday, August 26th, and runs through Labor Day, Monday, September 7th. Established in 1841, the Great New York State Fair is the oldest, most historic state fair in the United States. It is consistently recognized as being among the top five state fairs in the country. Jack, quickly, rank your top five state fairs.
3: New York, and probably Ohio.
0: This guy's better than the Ohio one?
3: No,
0: that's a good answer. I like one through four. Let's start the seventh inning. Syracuse 6, Rochester 4. First pitch from Zach Penrod is taken for a strike by Ryan Clifford. It's 0-1. So Rochester brought in one run in the bottom of the sixth inning. They left two runners on. Penrod fires. Clifford takes a healthy hack, comes up empty. It's 0-2. And so the Mets will try to replicate what they did in the second and the fourth innings when they had multi-run innings today, including four in the fourth. The 0-2 pitch. Clifford fouls it away, just spoiled it. Left-hand side.
3: Joe, I think the key for this team to score runs right now is just getting guys on base, moving them over, and truly playing small ball.
0: Penrod fires. Down and away with a slider, 1-2.
3: Look up and down this lineup. How many guys are you looking at that are a threat to hit a home run very often? Ryan Clifford, that's pretty much it.
0: Yeah.
3: Everybody else, a lot of speed, great contact, guys that get on base. That's what this team is right now.
0: Maybe it can start with a solo shot here. One ball, two strikes. And the pitch, high and in with a fastball, 95. 2-2.
3: It's just not a team with a lot of power right now, but you have a handful of guys that get on base very frequently and can move station to station.
0: Penrod hikes and fires. Clifford fouls it down the left field line again. It's 2-2 still. Well, everyone after Clifford, Albañez, Hernandez, Rortvedt, Pache, Clough have done a lot of damage today on a lot of small ball. Penrod hikes the leg and motors home, and Clifford drills it deep down the right field line. There's the solo homer. His team leading 11th bomb of the year gets out of the yard in a hurry. Rochester scores one run in the sixth. Syracuse gets it right back. 7-4 Mets in the top of the seventh inning.
3: Joe, look up and down this lineup. How many players can hit a home run frequently? I'm going to go with Ryan Clifford.
0: You know what? I think I've heard that before.
3: The other eight, great contact.
0: Andy Ibanez takes a strike. It's 0-1.
3: I mean, come on.
0: I mean, do we know a thing or two, or do we know a thing or two?
3: I think we've seen a thing or two.
0: Penrod's 0-1. Ibanez flies it. Right side of the infield, drifting to foul territory. First baseman Morales there makes the catch for the first out. It's impressive power for Clifford, and you know, we talked about it earlier, where he'll have an insane home series, where he'll win Mets Minor League Player of the Week. Then the next week on the road, he'll be a no-show. That is a huge hit to try and change that road narrative from Ryan Clifford.
3: Good to see a home run off of a lefty as well for Clifford. Got a slider right down the middle, made him pay.
0: Yanni Hernandez takes a first pitch inside, runs out of the batter's box, and almost hit him. It's 1-0.
3: And just sitting on the right pitch there, 2-2 count, expecting breaking ball. Got a meatball.
0: Penrod working in the full windup. The lefty motors home. Hernandez slashes it down the right field line, but it is foul. It's off of the netting. Count as 1-1. Penrod, the 28-year-old from Nampa, Idaho, battling Yanni Hernandez, the 28-year-old from Venezuela. 1-1 offering. Grooves into the zone. A slider makes it 1-2.
3: Good state fair out in Idaho.
0: Yeah, you been there?
3: No.
0: Is it older and more historic than the New York one? I'm going to guess no. 1-2. Driven deep down the left field line. Weimer hustles back at the wall, and it ricochets off the bottom part. Hernandez stays at first base, though. Now he's caught in a pickle. Heads back to first without a throw. So a loud one-out single for Yanni Hernandez, who Smiles going back to first base, almost getting hung up between first and second. Yanni Hernandez safe at first. You can stay safe in life, too, with regular screenings from St. Joseph's Cancer Care.
3: How about Yanni on base four times today with three hits? This entire lineup has been so productive. Seven of the nine have been on base, and a bunch have been on twice.
0: Everyone from four down has been on base today, including Ben Rortvedt, who swings and misses at the first pitch. It's 0-1. Mets 7, Wings 4 in the top of the seventh inning. Ryan Clifford's Mets minor league leading 33rd RBI of the year. They only run in this inning. 0-1, runner goes from first, pitch misses up, the gun down to second on time, and Yanni's tagged out. For the first time this year, Yanni Hernandez has been caught stealing. And there's two outs.
3: You know, I don't mind Yanni being aggressive here. That's what this team does well. They steal a lot of bases. It's the first time Hernandez has been thrown out. And they continued to test Adam's arm. That time, he made a perfect throw. Sometimes you just get beat.
0: Now, Yanni Hernandez has taken his time getting back to the third base dugout, arguing with the umpires, perhaps, that he thought he was safe. So the crowd jeers him off. Base is clear, two outs, and the 1-1 is fanned on and missed by Rortvedt, making it 1-2.
3: I think the only case Yanni would have there is that maybe the tag was missed. I really don't think it was. It looked like the glove was certainly down from Seaver King.
0: Rortvedt 1-for-2 with a single, a walk, and a run scored today. Penrod fires. And Rortvedt takes it low and away. 2-2. Yanni is a crafty base runner, but could not avoid that perfect throw from Riley Adams. 2-2 pitch. Downstairs. Counts full.
3: Rortvedt has had some great at-bats. He's been patient, not chasing, watching some bad pitches out of the zone.
0: A 209 hitter in 23 games with Syracuse. Payoff pitch. Fastball. Called strike three. Rortvedt. Taps the helmet. No, he doesn't. He puts the right hand away. He doesn't want to burn the last challenge for the Mets. And the inning is over. Ryan Clifford's solo home run makes it 7-4 Syracuse as we go to the home seven on the score 12-60.
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0: 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Lily just had stretch time, God Bless America, and Take Me Out to the Ball Game in the middle of the seventh inning. We're starting the bottom of the seventh, with the Mets in front 7-4 over the Red Wings. And the Mets bring in Ryan Lambert out of the bullpen. The Mets' number 16 prospect 23 years old from the state of Minnesota, an eighth-round draft pick in 2024, Jack, that has just streamlined all the way up to AAA, and he's struck out a lot of batters. He throws a fastball that can touch 100. He's a fun pitcher to watch.
3: He's been electric to watch because at his best, he can strike anybody out. Last two appearances, two innings, no hits, six strikeouts. That is six consecutive outs for Ryan Lambert via the K. Let's see if that continues.
0: Lambert carries an ERA just over five into his 17th appearance on the year. First batter he faces, Abimelech Ortiz, and the fastball misses low for ball one.
3: So how about this? Lambert has struck out the last six hitters he's faced. Abimelech Ortiz has homered in four straight games.
0: This is power on power. Lambert tosses in the 1-0. The slider misses. No, called strikeout in third, makes it 1-1.
3: Lambert did have a walk worked in there, but overall, he's been really sharp these last two outings, and it's actually three scoreless outings in a row.
0: Four out of his last five. 1-1. Fly ball foul, and it's 1-2. And the last team that scored against Lambert was the Rochester Red Wings on May 9th. Through 13 pitches, gave up two hits, and gave up two runs. Lambert, the fourth arm used by the Syracuse Mets today. One, two on the way. Driven deep to left center field. Morabito back in the gap near the warning track. Makes the head high grab for the first down. Ortiz showcased his power. Hit it towards Triple's alley. He probably missed the homer by 20 feet or so. Morabito got there for the first down.
3: Well, Lambert made a nice pitch. Fastball, outer third of the plate, over 97 miles an hour. And Ortiz has a lot of power, but to go opposite field in this ballpark, with left center being almost 400 feet, not easy.
0: That's deep back there. Here's Brady House. Righty takes a slider upstairs. Ball one. In that last appearance against Rochester, Lambert's 13 pitches were constantly filling up the strike zone. He threw nine strikes. Dials in the 1-0, and that misses low and away, 2-0, as Ben Rortfett calls time. Well, the ball actually was in and out of his glove, so he's flipping it over to the ball boy. Brady House in the cleanup spot for Rochester today. Grounded out to short in the second inning. Singled in the third. Next pitch. Swing and a miss. 2-1. 7-4 Mets over the Wings. Game 3 of 6 this week. Syracuse 0-2 in this series against the Red Wings, who have won 10 in a row. 2-1. Called strike at the knees. It's 2-2. And now we've seen Rochester score runs. We've seen them hit the ball hard. But those hard-hit balls aren't going over the fence. They're not landing for extra base hits today. From the stretch, Lambert's 2-2. Fisted away foul.
3: Well, the Mets, you know, haven't made things super easy for Rochester today. Just three walks and eight strikeouts through six innings.
0: Kodai Senga started things off with 5 Ks to 2 walks himself. Two balls, two strikes. Lambert goes home. Got him! Swing and a miss. Strike three. Fastball at 94. Sits down Brady House. And that's the second out.
3: That's what we've seen out of Lambert lately, is good fastball command in the strike zone. He might just be rearing back and saying, I'm going to throw it down the middle, but he's challenging every hitter. That time he gave House 98.
0: He can top out at 100. You know, constantly throws it 99 miles per hour, so just took a little bit off it and had the control. Now he battles Seaver King. First pitch to the righty. Fastball at 99, missed low and away, ball one. There's an instance where it looked like he really revved it up, and he missed it low and away.
3: I'm excited to watch Ryan Lambert eventually make his big league debut, because when he has that adrenaline pumping, I think he'll hit 101.
0: I think Mets fans will fall in love with him. The 1-0 pitch, slider falls outside. It's 2-0. Every time you watch Ryan Lambert pitch, you're looking out and trying to find the radar gun at every ballpark. here in Rochester. It's in left center field. 2-0. Swing and a miss. That time a slider. Oh, no, that was the fastball. I beg your pardon. At 99. And it's 2-1.
3: Not exactly a Lambert conducive. Radar gun out in left field only gets to two digits.
0: It is not Lamberfied. The 2-1 fastball at 98. Downstairs. Three balls and a strike.
3: Lamberfied. How do you spell that? Don't see that in the dictionary.
0: Huh. That's weird. Hitters count for King. 3-1. Fly ball. Shallow center. We'll stay on the infield for Yanni Hernandez, who flat-footed makes the catch. And that's the final out of the inning. No runs, no hits, no one left on. Ryan Lambert tosses a 1-2-3 seventh. Let's go to the eighth. The Mets in front 7-4 on the score 12-60.
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0: 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Top of the eighth inning, Syracuse Mets lead the Rochester Red Wings 7-4. As the sun falls, the skies go dark. We're in the stretch run here at ESL Ballpark. Mets up by three, and it's Christian Pache to lead off the eighth against a new pitcher, Trevor Gott. First pitch, swing and a miss. He fires in a high sinker, 0-1. Well, Trevor Gott is an old pal of ours, a Syracuse Chief from 2016 through 2018. 91 games, 0-1. Outside for a ball. One ball, one strike. Gott spent time in the Nationals organization back in the day when Syracuse was the AAA affiliate, pitched a lot for the Chiefs, has found his way back to the Nats. 1-1 pitch. Pache swings and misses through a sinker. 1-2. So Eric Tolman got the start for Rochester today. Gave up one run. That was when he left a man on base in the second, and Champlain let him come around and score. 1-2. Pache takes a called strike three. Curveball that looked outside, and Pache thought so too. He's going to challenge. This one is pretty clear. It is a ball outside.
10: That pitch missed by nearly 3 inches. That is a pretty big margin.
0: Kind of a bad miss by Jared Duerson, but that's why we have the challenge system. Two balls and two strikes to Pache. Gott winds up and throws home. Swing and a miss. Strike three. Got him with a cutter to start off the eighth inning. One away here in the eighth. Mets 7, Red Wings 4. So Tolman got the start. One inning, one earned. Chandler Champlain pitched 4 in bulk relief. Gave up 5 earned runs.
3: and Zach Penrod gave up an earned run across two innings. Lefty-lefty matchup, got against Clough, the pitch. Low and in, ball one. Well, Mets offense did what we talked about earlier and has just continued to tack on runs.
10: Yeah, and they've sprinkled in a couple extra base hits, Pache's triple, Clifford's home run. They're getting some big swings here, and Rochester hasn't today.
3: The pitch to Clough is skied out to left field. Weimer stops, Parks takes a couple steps in, makes a shoulder-high catch for the second out.
10: And truly, for the first time today, batters 5 through 9 were silenced. That last go-around, Yanni Hernandez had a single in the seventh inning. Everyone else was out.
3: Yeah, how about this? Ibanez on 3 times today. Yanni, 4. Rortvedt, twice. Pache, twice. Here's Morabito. First pitch is a called strike with a cutter. Outside half of the plate, 0-1.
10: And don't forget about Clough, who walked in the second, had a sacrifice lineout in the fourth, had a bunt attempt to try and move runners in the sixth. He was trying to make things happen all day.
3: 0-1 pitch. Morabito flies one high in the air out to center field. Robert Hassel jogs and makes the catch, watching the ball through the night sky for out number 3. To the bottom of the eighth we go. It's Syracuse 7, Rochester 4 on the score 1260.
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17: The home of Syracuse Mets baseball. The voice of the Central New York sports fan. The score, 1260.
3: 1260. Bottom of the eighth inning. The Mets need just 6 more outs to end Rochester's 10-game win streak. Syracuse is on top 7-4 as Ryan Lambert takes the bump for his second inning of work. Hasn't completed 2 innings all season long. This could be a big step for him. He faces Joey Weimer to lead off. He's 2 for 3. Lambert throws. First pitch is in for a strike, stealing one with a slider. 0-1. What'd you think of Lambert in his first inning in the seventh?
10: I think he was money. I mean, getting a 1-2-3 inning, a strikeout on the fastball. That's Ryan Lambert's book right there.
3: 0-1 is high. Went back to the heater. 1-1. 97.7 on the radar gun, so not losing any velo out for a second inning.
10: I didn't know if he was trying to take anything off of the fastball on the seventh, but he threw his fastball at 98 to get a strikeout.
3: 1-1. Weimer swings and misses at a slider, 1-2. Good to see the off-speeds work.
10: Yeah, that too. That dropped Weimer right down to a knee. And if you're going to pair that fastball in the high 90s with a slider low in the zone, it's over a 10-mile-an-hour difference between those two pitches. It'll keep Lambert in ball games for a while.
3: Lambert pauses and fires. It's outside. Went with a fastball up to 98. But away. 2 balls, 2 strikes. Well, Joey Weimer not an easy out. Guy who started the season in the majors hit 286 across 32 games. 2 balls and 2 strikes as he twirls the bat over his right shoulder. It's high with a slider. Full count. So Weimer began the year in the majors and really wasn't an easy out to start. He reached base in his first 10 plate appearances, tied an MLB record, and only the second player in the last 106 years to do that. 3-2 pitch. Weimer skies it down the right field line, Clifford, the first baseman, goes back. Pache sprints in, and nobody makes the catch. It drops in foul territory. Clifford was just about right under the ball. Pache was sprinting, didn't even know if he could get there in time, and he didn't. Clifford backed off because Pache clearly called him off.
10: I think Clifford looked startled that Pache called him off. Clifford, as you mentioned, was under it and then had to run out at the final second, and right as he ran out, the ball hit the ground.
3: I feel like that's kind of on Pache because it looked like Clifford was under it and ready. Well, so instead the count stays full, maybe a missed opportunity. Lambert's ready, he throws. And the 3-2 is popped up, foul territory again behind home. Rortvedt tosses the mask, makes the catch, diving right in front of the on-deck circle. He barely holds on and makes the grab.
10: Now that was an excellent play by Rortvedt, but he is angry right now because Robert Hassel didn't get out of the on-deck circle until the very last second. Hassel and Rortvedt were kind of barking at each other on their walk to home plate. Looks like they might have settled their differences. But Rortvedt's very lucky to hang on and get the out.
3: Well, we'll see if the first pitch is inside. One out, bottom eight, 7-4 Mets. Lambert fires. It's a fastball grounded to first. Clifford fields. Underhand flip to Lambert covering the bag. And he taps it for the second out. So Ryan Lambert, really efficient. 5 quick outs through 23 pitches and has a chance to do something he hasn't done all year long.
10: Let's get through 2 innings. And I think if he can, I think that'll impress a lot. You know, right now he's not on the 40-man roster, so he's kind of an afterthought in terms of getting the call-up. But we've seen a handful of pitchers from Syracuse get their contract selected because they've been pitching well down here.
3: 2 outs for Riley Adams, the catcher. The pitch, outside, ball one. So 3 straight scoreless outings entering this game, an inning apiece. So in total, 4 2/3 scoreless in a row. That's what Lambert needs to do, stack these consistent performances. 1-0 pitch. Adams slices it foul, even count.
10: That's the name of baseball. You know, you hear hitters say stack days. You hear coaches say stack days because you're doing the same thing every single day. And different results are going to happen. So stack good days with good results, and you'll find more consistency.
3: 1-1, 2 away, nobody on. The pitch, swung on and missed, 1-2.
10: That thing's up at 97.8. He's still humming it in there.
3: Really good sign to see. You know, Lambert at his best is a big league reliever. It's all about the consistency. Can he do it for days in a row, weeks, months, and eventually years, he hopes. A ball and 2 strikes. Lambert holds the glove at his chest. Takes a breath and fires. Swing and a miss. Strike 3. Blew him away with a fastball, and it's 2 scoreless innings for Ryan Lambert. We're through 8 here in Rochester, and Syracuse has a 7-4 lead. On to the 9th on the score, 1260.
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5: This is Zach at the Score 1260 Studios. The Western Conference semifinals are still going on. The Spurs versus the Thunder, and the Spurs still have a 10-point lead with 3 minutes to go just about in the first half. Victor Wembanyama's already got 17 points as they look to even the series. But back to Syracuse Mets baseball with Jack and Joe.

0: Top of the ninth inning and a chance to grow this 7-4 lead for Syracuse over Rochester. Joe Puccio, Jack Gordon with you here at ESL Ballpark. It is Jiwon Bae, Christian Arroyo, and Ryan Clifford set to hit in this top of the ninth inning against a new pitcher. Trevor Gott, our old pal from the Syracuse Chiefs, is done. And Holden Powell, the right-handed reliever from Visalia, California, is on the mound. Powell pitching in his third game for Rochester. It's been six innings with just two earned runs. Fifth Rochester pitcher we've seen today. Here's Jiwon Bae, who's 0-for-4 and probably thankful to be facing a righty. The lefties made quick work of him today. Open stance, batting from the left side as Powell comes set out of the stretch. He throws home. Bae slices it foul to the left side. 0-1.
1: Powell hasn't pitched very much this year. 10 appearances across AA Harrisburg and AAA Rochester.
0: It's a pretty stacked Wings bullpen. 0-1 pitch. Bae hits it hard to second, takes one hop, fielded by Glasser. He collects, throws to first. And there's one away. Hard hit ball, 102 off the bat, but he can't come up with a hit. Well, so overall, the Mets offense has kept up with the red-hot Rochester offense. Red Wings have won 10 games in a row and scored about 7 runs a game in that stretch. Mets have 7 runs off of 11 hits today. One away for Arroyo. Powell is set, he tosses. Arroyo takes 1-0.
1: And how about the Mets' 9 runs on 15 hits through the first two games? It's not bad. They just run into a great offense.
0: Yeah, the Mets' offense did okay. You know, 9 runs was usually enough. That's fouled off, 1-1 through two games, of course. I mean, you know, they hit 224 in those two games, 646 OPS, so the offense wasn't all clicking at the same time, but did tack on some runs, but now today, it feels a little different, like they got in a groove. 1-1 pitch. Arroyo lines it into left field for a base hit. One of just two men who hadn't gotten on base today. Arroyo breaks that up with a line drive single. Runner at first with one out. Mets leading 7-4 in the ninth.
1: Arroyo has hits in 15 of his last 16 games. He is hitting over .320 in this stretch.
0: Arroyo safe at first. You can stay safe in life, too, with regular screenings from St. Joseph's Cancer Care. Here's Ryan Clifford coming off a solo homer in the seventh. Powell fires. Clifford swings over a cutter, 0-1. So good to see Ryan engaging the power again. He was 0-for-9 in the series, but hit his 11th home run. Just 22 years old, a lot of power in that bat. 0-1 pitch. Clifford skies it high in the air. Over by first base, Morales backpedals. Second baseman Glasser calls him off, makes the catch in the shallow right field grass. There's two away. So one thing that's also been a little different today, over the course of this Rochester 10-game win streak, the team has an ERA under 2.5. Today, the Mets put up 7 runs. Two outs for Andy Ibañez with a runner at first. Here's the pitch. Ibañez taken all the way. It's a strike right down the middle, 0-1.
1: Now, I don't think we should be counting our chickens just yet because Glasser, Franklin, Morales due up for the Red Wings. Pretty good part of the order. And not only have we seen them score 3 runs in an inning, we've seen them score 4 to walk it off.
0: All right, Debbie Downer, no, 0-1 pitch is a check swing. Didn't touch it, but it got by Adams. It allows Arroyo to get to second. So now a runner in scoring position with 2 away. No, but you're right. We talked about it. This Rochester offense can put up runs in a hurry, just like they did on Monday. Mets led it 5-4 going into the ninth. Trey Lipscomb tied it with a solo homer, and then Abimelech Ortiz blasted off with a 3-run walk-off homer.
1: And guess who's due up fourth?
0: Oh, you had to go there. 1-1. Ibañez lifts it softly into center. It drops down for a hit. Arroyo gets the wave around third. He comes in and scores. Ibañez adds some insurance with an RBI single. It's 8-4 Mets in the ninth.
1: That's Ibañez's fourth hit of the game. Came into this one with four hits in his previous seven. And now for all the reasons we just alluded to, that two-out RBI single is huge.
0: Felt like only a matter of time before a hitter as professional as Andy Ibañez would get going.
1: That guy started nearly every single day for the Tigers when they made the playoffs in 2024.
0: Two out, one on for Yanni. And now the pitcher Holden Powell steps off. Yeah, Ibañez has played 434 big league games. And time is called by the home plate umpire Jared Duerson. Is he assessing a pitch clock violation? Yanni steps out. There's some chatter between the three of them. I don't see any change in count. Pitch clock reset.
1: Yeah, maybe just a warning?
0: You just don't have these at the big league level. These strange stoppages for timing. Well, now Powell's set and he fires. Hernandez takes a ball outside, gets away from Adams, and Ibañez moves up to second. Well, that's how Christian Arroyo just scored. He got to second base after a wild pitch, or a passed ball, actually.
1: Yeah, and these really aren't the fault of the catcher, Riley Adams. It's a passed ball because the catcher touches the ball. But that fastball was so far outside. Like, it was nowhere close. An inch away from being a wild pitch. These are really on the fault of the pitcher, Powell.
0: Powell's set. 1-0 pitch. Hernandez grounds it sharply to first. Morales fields. He touches the base for out number three. Mets add an insurance run, and they need just three more outs to snap this 10-game winning streak for Rochester. Let's find out if the Mets can do it when we come back on the Score 1260.
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0: About just three more outs for the Syracuse Mets to secure their first win of the week. It is Mets 8, Red Wings 4 in the bottom of the ninth inning with Anderson Severino on the mound. The man who's been the Mets' closer all season has had a shaky last couple of games. May 21st against Buffalo, three walks, a hit, and an earned run. But last time out, later in the week, the Sunday doubleheader, Severino bounced back for a scoreless inning. So do we get that version of Severino against one of the league's hottest offenses? Let's find out here in the ninth inning.
1: Yeah, this is truly power on power. Entertaining stuff, and we'll see who wins this battle. Luckily that Ibañez got the RBI single in the top of the ninth to give Severino a little bit of insurance. It actually doesn't make this a save opportunity.
0: Four-run cushion, first pitch. Philip Glasser slaps it into left field. It's down for a hit in front of Jiwon Bae. This is a pesky Rochester offense, and that's not how you want to start this inning.
1: Let's stop it right there.
0: Well,
1: that's fine.
0: The issue isn't just you think you're going to give up six singles in a row.
1: Right.
0: It's that a couple guys are going to get on base and you'll see a home.
1: your power guys, Morales, Ortiz, and House, are due up if the next runner gets on in Christian Franklin.
0: Here's Severino against Franklin. Severino fires. Franklin takes the ball inside, 1-0. Well, for Anderson Severino on the season,

0: barely grabbing the inner third of the plate, just nicked it. So he steals a strike here.
1: Do you think Rortfett's saying, hey, I'm sorry I didn't use it?
0: Yeah, probably. He's saying, whoa, well, good job.
1: Hey, my bad.
0: Even count, 1-1. Runner at first. Severino's ready. He fires home. Franklin takes a strike, and it's 1-2. Wow, going back-to-back off-speed there. Well, Severino's got a fast heater, but catches Franklin off guard.
1: Yeah, this is the point of the season where you pitch against the book to try and solve any scouting reports that are out there on you.
0: Can't be predictable in this game. 1-2 pitch. Franklin takes a breaking ball, checked his swing, didn't go. 2-2. Big looping curveball that time from Severino.
1: He started to throw his hands at it, but kept the bat back.
0: So Kodai Senga got the start in this one, the rehabber. Two earned runs over 3 2/3. Then Joey Gerber, four outs, no runs. Nate Lavender, one inning, and one run in the sixth. Before the 2-2, a check at first, steps at the base safely. And then Ryan Lambert has his best appearance of the season. Two scoreless innings, no walks, two strikeouts, no hits. Really strong performance by the Mets pitching staff today against one of the best offenses in the league. 2-2. Breaking ball outside, went back to the curve, couldn't break it in, full count.
1: From my assessment, I think Lambert was the best pitcher today for Syracuse. The fact that he pitched the seventh and the eighth innings, didn't allow anything, got two strikeouts, that's huge for him.
0: He looked dominant today. Full count for Severino. He kicks and deals. Foul back. Franklin fights off an inside fastball. Keeps the count full. So Rochester trails it by four, the team that's won 10 in a row. They were looking to get an 11-game win streak. Would have been the longest since 1990. Syracuse trying to cut this streak off. Start one of their own, maybe. 3-2. Franklin lines it into right center. Morabito on his horse. He makes the catch on the line drive for the first out. Hard hit ball by Franklin. The second time today he's hit a ball into the triple digits, but Morabito's there to make the grab.
1: Yeah, Morabito just had to scan that one out of the sky, and it is pitch black here in Rochester, so once you battle the lights, you can find it pretty easily, and even though he hit that ball hard, it was just high enough for Morabito to make a grab.
0: Now Severino's got one of the best hitters in the league. Yohandy Morales takes a called strike, going one. Oh, Joe, you said it. Now's the time to go against the book. First pitch slider. I mean, that's it right there.
1: You saw Morales' hands just stop immediately because he thought a fastball was coming.
0: Wasn't ready for it. No balls and a strike. Severino tosses. See, it swung on and missed. A nasty slider gets Sevy ahead 0-2. He's facing a great bat in Morales, the 28th-ranked Nationals prospect. Came into today with an OPS over 1,000, second in the league. 10 homers, 30 RBIs. 0-2 pitch. Hey, swung on and missed, chasing a curveball. Oh, he just foul tipped it. Just got a piece.
1: That was a nice pitch, too, a curveball. Again, going against the book. He hasn't shown on the fastball yet.
0: Yeah, see if he goes to it here. He's ahead 0-2. Got room to play with. Looks at first. Stares home and throws. Went to the heater. Flew it by him, but outside and away. One ball, two strikes. Kind of a quick pitch, too. Just slide step home. Middle infielders with their heels on the grass. Clifford covers it first. Third baseman Ibanez behind the baseline. 1-2 pitch. Ground ball hit to second. Flip to second for one. Throw to first. In time for a game-ending double play. And a 10-game win streak-ending double play. Syracuse wins it 8-4. Mets grab their first victory of the season, of the week. Wow. That would have been a long time to get your first win of the season.
1: They are now 1-50. That was a great job by the Syracuse Mets today, just playing a true all-around game. You had only two extra base hits, but a bases-clearing triple for Pache and a solo homer from Ryan Clifford. If you don't have those, this game is tied at 4 right now. So the fact that you got those extra base hits when you got them showcased you had a little more pop in your bat than the Red Wings did today, and that win streak is in the books.
0: So the Mets stop a red-hot Red Wings team and win it 8-4 here in Rochester.

0: It's time for our Visit Syracuse post-game show. We're going to recap this ball game and start with some highlights. That's all coming up after the break here on the Score 1260.
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0: How about it? The Syracuse Mets grabbed their first win of the week. It's an 8-4 victory over the Rochester Red Wings on this Thursday evening. Welcome into the Visit Syracuse postgame show. I'm Jack Gordon. Zach Mattiasek is back in our Score 1260 studios. So Rochester came into this game red hot. Syracuse lost 8-5 on Monday, 8-4 on Wednesday. So today the Mets really wanted to bounce back, and they did just that. A fun matchup in this one that started with Eric Tolman as the left-handed pitching opener for the Rochester Red Wings, and for Kodai Senga, the Major League rehabber, making his first appearance with Syracuse this season. It was a fun start for Senga. He struck out the side in order against a red-hot Red Wings lineup. He got Franklin, Morales, Ortiz, all the strikeout on his legendary forkball. That was to end the first inning, and in the second, that's when the Mets finally struck with some offense. Ryan Clifford worked to walk, Andy Ibañez singled, then Yanni Hernandez singled. The bases were loaded for Ben Rortvedt. Here's the pitch to Rortvedt. He swings and chops it towards first and rolls into right field for a hit. Clifford scores, Ibañez not far behind. The throw from Franklin's cut off, and it's a two-run single for Ben Rortvedt. Syracuse strikes first in the second inning. A 2-0 Mets lead. So the Mets put up a pair of runs by Ben Rortvedt with the two-run single. That was against Chandler Champlain, the guy who pitched in bulk after Eric Tolman. So Tolman gets charged with one earned run. Champlain gets one that inning as well. Mets off to a 2-0 start. And then in the bottom of the second inning, Kodai Senga started hot, then Rochester figured him out pretty quickly. He got Brady House to ground out starting the frame. Then he hit Seaver King. Joey Weimer singled. Robert Hassel walked. The bases were loaded. Things started to spiral for Senga, and they continued to do so against Riley Adams. Bases loaded. No spot for Adams. 3-1 pitch. That's taken outside, and Senga walks in a run. So he struck out the side in the first inning, but in the second, hit by pitch, single, and two walks in a row. That puts a run on the board for Rochester. It is 2-1, Syracuse leading. In the bottom of the second, as A.J. Sager, Kodai's translator, and the rest of the infield goes to the mound. Bases remained loaded after Rochester scored its first run on an RBI walk by Riley Adams. So bases still juiced, but Philip Glasser up to bat. 2-0 pitch is popped into left field. Bay goes back from shadows to light, comes in to make the catch. Weimer tags up from third. It's a sack fly by Glasser to tie the game. Syracuse and Rochester squared away at two in the bottom of the second inning. One thing we talked about early on was that anytime the Mets did anything this week, Rochester would respond right away. That happened so quickly. Mets went up 2-0. Red Wings tied it immediately after. It was a scoreless third inning on both sides. Both pitchers, Champlain and Senga, settled back in. And then in the top of the fourth, the Mets rekindled some hot offense. Andy Ibañez singled to start the frame. Then Yanni Hernandez singled. Then Ben Rortvedt walked. Bases were loaded for Christian Pache.
9: Here comes the 2-1. Ripped into right center field, and that lands for extra bases. Ibañez crawls home. Yanni scores all the way from second. They give the wave to Rortvedt as Pache's in at third base with a 3-RBI triple. Slides in safely head first, and the Mets have cashed in. 5-2 Syracuse here in the fourth inning with no outs.
0: That was the third triple of the season for Christian Pache in his 19th extra base hit. He's had an extra base hit in almost half his games this year. So the Mets took a lead on the three-run triple by Christian Pache, and he was at third base with Jackson Clough, the former Red Wing, up to bat.
9: So the infield moves in against Jackson Clough, who swings at the first pitch, belts it to right field. Franklin makes the running catch. Pache tags from third. The throw comes in. It's up the third baseline. A sacrifice lineout for Jackson Clough scores Christian Pache, and now he comes in. After bringing in three runs, it is 6-2 Syracuse.
0: Exactly what the Mets needed against a Rochester team that scores a lot of runs. Syracuse put up 6-4. A four-run lead as we go to the bottom of the fourth inning. Kodai Senga still in the game against this Rochester offense that hit him well early. So he struck out Joey Weimer to start the frame. Then Robert Hassel reached on an error. That was by the first baseman Ryan Clifford. He got Riley Adams to fly out. So two outs with one on. Senga in a situation where it looked like he could get through four. That might be it, only allowing two runs early. But Rochester hit him again. Philip Glasser hit a single, and then Christian Franklin brought home another run.
9: Three balls, two strikes. Senga trying to end his start on a high note. The payoff pitch. Line drive up the middle, base hit into center field. One run comes in to score. Glasser running first to third on an RBI single from Christian Franklin. Rochester plates their third run of the game. Syracuse is in front 6-3 now.
0: So it was just a three-run lead for Syracuse, and Kodai Senga was pulled right after that RBI single. In total, 3 2/3, four hits, three runs, two of which were earned. He struck out five and walked two. Not the best Kodai Senga we've seen in his career, but there were some flashes. 6-3 ball game through four innings. Scoreless fifth on both sides. Chandler Champlain stuck in the ball game, pitched four and gave up five earned. And the next team to swing again was the Rochester Red Wings. They started to crawl back into this game. Joey Weimer hit a single to lead off the bottom of the sixth. Riley Adams walked, so there were two on base for, yet again, Christian Franklin.
9: First pitch to the righty. Lined up the middle, base hit into center. Man, that almost got Lavender. Weimer scores from third. That moves Adams up to second base. Christian Franklin has an RBI single with two outs in the sixth inning, and Rochester trails 6-4.
0: So just like that, Red Wings back in the ball game, and everybody might have started getting a little nervous because we've seen this Rochester team go on some crazy runs. So a 6-4 game through six innings, and in the seventh, Syracuse said, all right, we need a little bit of insurance. Throughout the whole game, it was a lot of small ball. In total, eight runs off of 13 hits, and the Mets only had two extra base hits, so 11 singles today. Joe and I were just talking before this hitter came up to bat. There's pretty much everybody in the lineups hitting singles and doubles. Well, except for one guy, Ryan Clifford.
9: Penrod hikes the leg and motors home, and Clifford drills it deep down the right field line. There's the solo homer. His team-leading 11th bomb of the year gets out of the yard in a hurry. Rochester scores one run in the sixth. Syracuse gets it right back. 7-4 Mets in the top of the seventh inning.
0: So how about that? A solo homer just when we thought it was all small ball. Solo homer by Clifford makes it 7-4. All the while, the Syracuse Mets bullpen was kind of mowing them down. We'll talk about that when we go over the whole box score, but Mets bullpen did a nice job. Three-run lead through seven. Nobody scored in the eighth. And in the top of the ninth, the Mets added a little bit of cushion. After a Christian Arroyo single, he moved to second base on a passed ball, and with his fourth hit of the game, Andy Ibañez brought him home. 1-1. Ibañez lifts it softly into center. It drops down for a hit. Arroyo gets the wave around third. He comes in and scores. Ibañez adds some insurance with an RBI single. It's 8-4 Mets in the ninth. A 4-for-5 day for Andy Ibañez gives Syracuse an 8-4 lead and one the Mets wouldn't relinquish. The bullpen was lights out. Anderson Severino faced just three hitters in the ninth and secured an 8-4 victory for the Mets. So Syracuse snaps Rochester's 10-game win streak. Mets improve to 28-25. Red Wings fall to 32-21. So Rochester was in first place entering this game. They are now tied for first with Memphis, who's in a 4-4 tie with Omaha in the bottom of the eighth inning out in Omaha. So, fun win for Syracuse today. A lot of offense, some good pitching. We saw Major League rehabber, and that was your victory. So, an 8-4 win for Syracuse. All right, that does it for our highlights. We're going to go to break. Zach Mattiasek's going to give you a little score update. Then, when we come back, we'll give you the box score, run through it all, tie a bow on this one, and preview tomorrow. So, that's all coming up next on the Visit Syracuse post-game show on the Score 1260.
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15: This is Zach tapping in one last time at the Score 1260 studios. Not too much going on in the wonderful world of sports outside of the Syracuse Mets today. Tomorrow, we'll continue with NHL playoff hockey. Montreal visits Carolina, and they'll go to Raleigh to play the Hurricanes in Game 5. The Hurricanes are up 3-1 in that series. But moving on, there's NBA basketball playoffs going on right now. The Spurs, still all this time later, maintain their 10-point lead over the Oklahoma City Thunder. The Thunder lead that series 3-2. This is Game 6. They just got back from halftime. There's 9.5 minutes left in the third quarter there. Wemby's got 22 points and 7 boards right now, and looks like a game high to me. So you can tap into that. But in Major League Baseball, there was actually not very many games going on today. Let's count them up. 1, 2, 3, 4, 5, 6. There were 6 games on today. One of them is still going on. That's the Battle of Texas there. The Astros and the Texas Rangers. The Astros are winning that one 5-1 in the middle of the 7th inning right now. Every other game, though, is finished up. The Angels beat the Tigers 7-1. The White Sox beat the Twins 6-2. The Braves beat the Red Sox 10-2. The Red Sox 23-32 on the season. The Blue Jays beat the Orioles 2-1. And my Pittsburgh Pirates fall to the Chicago Cubs 7-2. But with that being said, like Jack Gordon said, just a few moments ago. I will send this back over to Jack and Joe. They'll wrap this up and preview tomorrow. And, yeah, this is Zach Mediasek tapping out from the Score 1260 studios. Good night, everybody.
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0: Wrapping things up on the Visit Syracuse postgame show after an 8-4 Syracuse win over Rochester here at ESL Ballpark. Jack Gordon, Joe Puccio, the man to my left, typing away on that laptop. Zach Mediasek back in our Score 1260 studio. So let's give you the box score from this ball game. The Mets scored 8 runs off of 13 hits, made 2 errors in the field. Rochester, 4 runs, 8 hits, no errors today. Syracuse jumped out to a 2-0 lead. Rochester matched it in the second inning. Mets put up 4 runs in the fourth. Rochester got one back, so it was 6-3. Red Wings scored another in the sixth, but then the Mets would tack on one more in the seventh and one more in the ninth to win it 8-4. A lot of production in the lineup today. 13 hits for the Mets. Morabito was 2-for-5. Jiwon Bae, the only man without getting on base today and one of two that didn't get a hit. Christian Arroyo, 1-for-5. Ryan Clifford, 1-for-4, a home run. Andy Ibañez, 4-for-5 with an RBI and 2 runs scored. Yanni Hernandez, 3-for-4. He's worked his batting average up to .284. Ben Rortvedt, Christian Pache both had knocks. And for Pache, it was a bases-clearing triple in that fourth inning. So Pache with a triple, Clifford a home run. Those were the extra base hits. Other than that, 11 singles. Mets were 4-for-10 with runners in scoring position. Only left 7 men on base. A solid day for sure. On the mound, Kodai Senga made his second rehab appearance of the season, first with AAA. 3 2/3 innings, 4 hits, 2 earned runs, 3 runs in total. He struck out 5 and walked 2, 80 total pitches, just 41 strikes. So Senga had his forkball working early. He retired the first 3 hitters he saw, struck them all out with that forkball. But after that, command was kind of spotty. If we do the math here, 12 pitches, 9 strikes in the first inning. That means 68 pitches after that with just 32 strikes. So, not great for Senga, but we'll see what's next for him soon. Joey Gerber with 4 outs and no runs. Nate Lavender gave up 1 run in the 6th inning. Ryan Lambert, best appearance of the season for him. And as Joe Puccio said earlier, best pitcher of the day. 2 innings, no hits, no walks, 2 Ks. And Anderson Severino closed it out with a scoreless ninth. Lambert earned the win. He is 2-0 on the season. Chandler Champlain got the loss, his first of the year. And his earned run average started today at a pretty good mark. Champlain with an ERA just over 2 at 2.82, but it works up to 3.5 after giving up 5 earned runs through 4. There were over 5,500 in attendance to see this 2-hour, 56-minute ball game on a clear 66-degree night. So that is it for today's ballgame, an 8-4 win for Syracuse. As for tomorrow, Friday evening, 6:45 p.m. Eastern start. Joe, are you ready? Are you writing this down?
19: Sure am.
0: 6:25 p.m. Eastern time for our Visit Syracuse pregame show.
19: Good thing you're hosting pregame. I don't need to know the time.
0: All right. Are you going to be there? You going to be ready? You going to be listening?
19: Maybe. I don't know.
0: All right. Well,
19: I'll probably be late.
0: Hopefully we hear you in the first inning. That's all that matters. All right. So 6:25 start for the Visit Syracuse pregame show. First pitch at 6:45. Xavien Curry is on the bump for the Syracuse Mets, squaring off against Jackson Kent, a young 23-year-old left-hander that was drafted in the fourth round by the Nationals 2 years ago. Pitching in his second AAA game, Kent has flown up the system, had a fantastic start in AA, and he's yet to allow a run here at the AAA level. Well, an earned run. 5 innings, 2 runs, no earned in his AAA debut last week. So Jackson Kent gets the start for the Red Wings. Xavien Curry gets the start for the Mets. That is tomorrow's ball game at 6:45. As for today, once again, thank you so much for tuning in. We always appreciate it that you got to hear Syracuse Mets win on this gorgeous Thursday evening. Thanks to my broadcast partner, Joe Puccio. Thanks to Zach Mattiasic back in our Score 1260 studios. Once again, your final score, Syracuse 8, Rochester 4. Have a good night, everybody, and thanks for tuning in to Syracuse Mets Baseball on the Score 1260.
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20: Middle of third quarter, game 6. San Antonio trying to force a game 7. They led by 7 points at halftime, despite initially having a 15-point lead. They've gotten the lead back to double digits, 74-64. The Spurs lead it. Wemby had 22-6 at the half. He's got 24 points, 9 rebounds, 2 steals, and 2 blocks. And for OKC, SGA's got 15 points, and he's only taken 3 free throws. The Spurs, though, up by 10, trying to force a game 7. So we'll continue to keep you posted on that game. But let's get to some of your phone calls here at 310-840-4910. Gabe is next up in Arkansas on BetMGM tonight with me, Pat Boyle. Gabe's on line one. What's going on, Gabe?
21: Hey, how are you?
20: Doing good, man.
21: Good. So I'm just calling to talk about the 2011 St. Louis Cardinals. I mean, that team wasn't even supposed to sniff the playoffs. They were out of it with 15 games to go in the regular season. Everybody cut him out. Next thing you know, you're looking up in the World Series. David Freese steps up. Game 6, everybody thinks they're done and does the unthinkable not once but twice in one game. Hometown kid is a hero, and everybody remembers it.
20: Yeah, Gabe, that's a tremendous call there. And that's one of the most memorable postseason and World Series heaters that I've ever seen in sports and especially in baseball. Like David Freese, World Series MVP, in case you didn't know. That is one of the great, like a man possessed. A man possessed. I just want to bring up David Freese's career numbers, by the way. He was a good player. Don't get me wrong. Good player. He was an all-star in 2012. That was the only season he was an all-star. The year after, they won the World Series. But David Freese was a career 277 hitter and never had more than 20 home runs in a season, never had more than 80 RBIs in a season. That 2011 postseason, he was 28 years old. It was his playoff debut. In that postseason, the whole playoffs, 18 games, he hit .397 with an OPS of .1258, 5 home runs, 21 RBIs. And then, mind you, did it again in 2018 with the Dodgers, albeit in a losing effort, but he was insane in that postseason as well. But it was the World Series. You know, like Gabe said, not once, but twice, meeting the moment. in that World Series is just unbelievable. Unbelievable. And he's right. The Cardinals at one point in that season were 67-63. That was on August 24th. They end up getting the wild card spot. They finished 90-72. So you talk about getting hot. They finished the season 23-9. And then they knock off in the wild card round, in the division series, if you will, excuse me. They knock off the Phillies in five. Then they take out the who was the one seed. They take out the Brewers, who were the two seed, and the NLCS in six. And then beat the Texas Rangers in the World Series in game seven. And David Freese in that World Series hit .348 with a home run, seven RBIs, and a .988 OPS. Yeah, that's one of the great runs of all time. 310-840-4910. Let's get to Robert next up in Maryland on BetMGM tonight. Robert's on line three. What's up, Robert?
6: Hey, Pat. Thanks for taking my call. I didn't know if someone already mentioned this on Upsets, but it's got to be Buster Douglas beating Mike Tyson. What was that, 1990 in the heavyweight championship bout? And a couple others, the Giants beating with Eli Manning beating the New England Patriots undefeated season. Yep. What was that, 2007 with Tom Brady? And then the Red Sox mm-hmm. coming from three down in the AL championship. I guess that was 2001, maybe around that time frame, over the Yankees.
20: 2004. So,
6: is that when it was? Okay. But anyhow, those are a few of the big, and of course, the Jets beating my Colts in Super Bowl III was a big one, too. So there's quite a few of them out there. But anyhow, thanks for taking my call, my friend.
20: Yeah, Robert, appreciate you making it. Now, again, we've had a ton of interaction on this topic throughout the show, so all four of those have been mentioned, but those are great ones, and that's a good collection by you. Those are all right up there at the top. Buster Douglas, 42-1 underdog, knocks out Mike Tyson in 1990 at the Tokyo Dome. You mentioned the New England Patriots getting knocked off their undefeated season, 19-0, shattered by Eli Manning and the Giants. That's probably the greatest football upset of all time. I don't know if that'll ever be topped. Ever. Ever. Yes, the Jets with Joe Namath beating the Colts as, 17-point underdogs in Super Bowl III. And then I don't know if it was so much of an upset, but just nearly impossible when the Red Sox, yes, were down 3-0. To come back, be the first team ever, and then end up breaking the curse of 1918, the curse of the Bambino, coming back from 0-3 down to beat the Yankees. You had Ortiz's walk-offs. You had the bloody sock game from Curt Schilling. It was, unfortunately, those burned pretty brightly into my mind, especially because I was at the bloody sock game at Yankee Stadium in Game 6. All right, 310-840-4910. Let's get to Todd, who's next up in Tampa on BetMGM tonight. Todd's online, too. What's up, Todd?
7: Yeah, that was a great interview with Oakley. And I want to, you know, I just want to say that, you know, go and y'all need to bury the hatchet there, man. Let the guy back in the studio, in the game, yeah. In the MSG, man. I mean, I was born in New York. I was 5 years old when Joe Namath, the difference between Joe Namath and Broadway Joe and the Jets and everybody else is, as the greatest upset, is because of two things. One, Joe played in the AFL, and then we were going up against the NFL. Okay, and then the year before, I'm 5 years old when Joe Namath did that. I'm 5 years old, and Joe and Lombardi said the year before when the Packers won, and he said the NFL is the greatest football division in the world. You know, he said, and it's on tape right after the game. He said, everybody wants me to say it. I said now, and Lombardi was in the front row when you know, in Miami, went watching Joe Namath, and had his Packers been there instead of the Colts, Joe would have put an aerial assault on them and beat them too. And they dominate, and they won the game. They not only did they cover the number, they won it outright. And the difference is that Joe guaranteed it. Joe let everybody go to the window and say, I guarantee it, we're going to win the game. And that's the difference. That's what separates Joe from everybody. Even to this day, ain't nobody guaranteeing the Super Bowl. Okay? And that's what made Joe Namath the greatest of all time, in my opinion, because everybody in New York, I'm 5 years old, and they're yelling, action, action. I'm yelling, what's action, Dad? He goes, Joe Namath said we're going to win the Super Bowl. Everybody's putting their money together, going to the window, and we're going to clean up. And they sure did, man. Joe was the man. And so he got it done. Now, I just want to say this, Charles, I don't know why. I like Charles. I like the Knicks. By the way, I'm hoping that y'all can play some defense because I think OKC is going to win game seven at home. And you're going to have to beat the referees. You're going to have to beat all that flopping nonsense. And you can't make no excuses. Or you're going to have to play some D. Charles, I don't understand why you missed the meeting with Mike. If I had a meeting with Michael Jordan and Adam Silver, I'm going to say this one time. Okay, I'd be an hour and a half early. I'd be sitting outside waiting because MJ is there and this and that. I wouldn't have overslept. But that don't give Adam Silver no right to make up no false allegations. But I'm hoping that they can bury the hatchet. And I'm hoping that the Knicks can get it done. And great show today, and I'll talk to you soon, brother. Peace.
20: All right, Todd. Great stuff, man. Really great stuff. That was a great story you told, by the way, about the Jets. Dad screaming action. And he's going, yeah, because we all went to the window and put some bets on the Jets. Yeah, I mean, I actually looked it up. I was wrong. I undersold them. They were 18.5-point underdogs in Super Bowl III. Back then, obviously, betting was illegal. So, yeah, you go, like you said, the window. That was a proverbial window. You're calling up, you're calling up Johnny Tickets. Or you're calling up, especially in New Jersey or New York City, you're calling up Joey Donuts saying, yeah, give me $200. Give me $100 on the Jets. You know, again, back in the 60s, that was probably a ton of money. And so that was a funny story. Dad screaming action because he bet on the Jets to win the Super Bowl. And they did. That was great, man. That's great. Yeah, I mean, look, it's not my place to judge what happened with Charles Oakley. I said in the interview he had a meeting with Michael Jordan and the commissioner. But like you said, that hatchet, this beef should have been squashed a long time ago. And I do think a lot of it is still on the side of James Dolan. And I don't care what side you're on. I believe Charles Oakley, because I saw it be reported by some legitimate NBA reporters over the last couple of days, and our executive producer, Randy Merkin, mentioned it to me, and he said, I think James Dolan has told guys like Patrick Ewing, Allen Houston, and John Starks not to say a word to Charles Oakley when he goes to games on the road. And then he said it. Oak said it. So, like, I don't care what side you're on. If that's the kind of pettiness that we have stooped to, that's the level we've gotten to, come on, man. That is some childish ass stuff. And I don't blame Charles Oakley for then taking his frustrations out on Patrick Ewing and on those other guys. Because, yeah, at a certain point, you're a grown ass man. What is James Dolan going to ban every one of them from coming to Madison Square Garden if they talk to Charles Oakley when he's on the road in Cleveland and Atlanta? Not even in the Garden. So that rubs me the wrong way. And there might be two sides to that story, but that's a tough story to make up. 310-840-4910. Let's squeeze another caller in here. Marshall's next up in Milwaukee on BetMGM tonight. What's going on, Marshall? How you doing?
9: Hey, Pat. It's been a while. Great topic tonight. And first of all, congratulations on your Knicks right now. And I've got relatives in Westchester County there. You know, I know everybody's excited in New York. And as a Bucks fan who went 50 years between titles, old enough to remember 71, it was a great feeling. And maybe you guys will get the monkey off your back this year. We'll see what happens. But on the upsets, two tennis ones for you. And Sinner was a total shocker. I don't care what the conditions were there. That was a stunner, man. That's going to be up there in history, man. But 75, Ash over Connors, I consider that the Jets Colts of tennis. And never forget that as a 14-year-old, first summer in North Carolina. And back then, folks, to the young people, we had to get it tape delayed in those days. We didn't get it live. And it was incredible when I heard the news and then seeing what Ash did to him, because Connors was hotter than a firecracker coming in at that time. And the other one, Pat, was 1997. A young Martina Hingis went 27-1 in the majors that year, but lost to Eva Maioli. Eva freaking Maioli, who never did anything afterwards in the French Open. And had she won that, she would have won the Grand Slam at 16. And my other upset, I was there, you know, even though it was my rival. We had won it in 82 with Michael and the gang, of course. But in 83, NC State, big upset over the Houston Cougars, over Phi Slamma Jamma. I remember walking campus that Monday, guys, boys, ladies, and gentlemen, and I gave NC State, even though it was a glorious run, I gave them no chance against Houston, and they slowed them down. I know you could do it in those days. It was an incredible finish, and so there are some great ones, and some of the other ones I had in mind, some of your callers mentioned. So thank you, Pat, and a very good topic here.
20: Wow, Marshall, awesome phone call, man. Appreciate the stuff. Thank you for the kind words on the Knicks. Really appreciate that. I'm super pumped. I cannot wait for Wednesday to get here. And the show, it might be a little chaotic on the nights of the NBA Finals games. But, yeah, oh, man, I can't wait. So I appreciate that. And how about that? Yeah, so you saw the 71 Bucks, which is basically the next most dominant team in terms of our average margin of victory behind now the New York Knicks. And we'll see if that still stands the test of time, if the Knicks are going to have to win the title. Otherwise, it's not going to stand. But the Milwaukee Bucks won by an average of over 14 points per game en route to the 71 title. And that is the largest average margin of victory throughout an NBA playoffs in history. So how about that? And then he saw Giannis and co win it in 2021. That's pretty damn special. I'm only 31. I don't even remember the Knicks finals appearances in 94. I wasn't even alive in 94. And I don't remember 99. I was born December 94. I don't remember 99. So it still feels like a dream, even though it's been a couple of days since they finished off dusting the Cavs. But I'm just going to try to soak in every moment. And look, they've put themselves in a great position. I'm excited. I'm confident. If they lose, so be it. But it's been one of the most unforgettable runs that I'll ever witness. And so obviously you want it to end in a title. But if it doesn't, hey, man. This ain't Hollywood. Sometimes sports breaks your heart, even when you think that you're owed a title for years of misery. And those are great upset recollections by Marshall as well. NC State, Jimmy V over Houston, Phi Slamma Jamma. That was a tremendous call there. The two tennis ones he got, yeah. Arthur Ashe was a huge underdog against Jimmy Connors in the 75 Wimbledon final. And he was the first black man to win Wimbledon when he ended up beating him. And I remember reading about it and actually see like any mini documentary done about it or whatnot, but Arthur Ashe was, you know, it was a powerful player. He used a lot of power to, yeah, as the focal point of his game. I remember reading in that final against Jimmy Connors, who was the hottest player on the planet going into Wimbledon. He was big favorite to win that match. Arthur Ashe basically was like hitting junk balls against him, just like hitting slow balls on purpose, mixing up speeds, a lot of slices. And that's how he ended up frustrating him. He crushed him. Beat him in four sets, but the first two were 6-1 and 6-1. So that's a great call. Great call by Marshall in Milwaukee. All right, we'll take a quick break. 310-840-4910. The Spurs are up by 23 late in the third quarter. It's looking like we got a game 7 on Saturday, but we'll keep you posted when we come back up to the date, all the way through the conclusion of this game, an instant post-game reaction. So stick it right here with us. We'll do some hot or cold as well when we come back. I'm Pat Boyle. 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
3: 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SGA and crew are a win away from punching their ticket to their second consecutive finals. Will they get it done tonight in San Antonio? Westwood One Sports.
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0: last night. For example, following San Antonio's 118-91 demolition of Oklahoma City tonight, who wins Game 7? Who are you rooting for to win Game 7? 310-840-4910. And also, the Travis Kelce-Taylor Swift wedding is a few weeks away. What's the right way in the sports media space for us to be talking about this royal wedding of sorts for American culture? The merging of our biggest pop star in holy matrimony with a Hall of Fame NFL player, the most popular sport in this country. Butch in Brooklyn wants in on that. Brooklyn! We go hard. Butch, what do you have on the Taylor Swift Travis Kelce nuptials?
1: Thanks for taking my call, and I want you to please take what I say in a very positive way and not a negative way, because
0: sure.
1: You seem like a good guy, but you're way too young to remember

0: thing. He's talking youngster. I'm 69 years old. I had a political talk radio show for many, many years. I know how the business works. I'm saying this because I've been all my life huge fan of Westwood One. I mean, the way you broadcast it, and I know that the talk radio thing is a new thing that you guys are going to. So I'm saying this to you and to the management. Okay.
1: Okay,
0: thank you. And again, I'm saying this in a very constructive way. If you continue talking about Taylor Swift, I don't know if you remember the last Super Bowl when she was there, the whole fans were booed her. If you were to listen to every single call of every talk radio show, or just the ones that you've heard, since the Taylor Swift thing broke, and how many sports fans actually called to talk about Taylor Swift? The answer is zero. Mm-hmm. I don't know if the station is telling
1: what
0: you.
1: What about
0: to call
1: Travis Kelce though? You're forgetting about Travis Kelce as the other side of this too.
0: No, but she's the. Let me finish, and then okay. He's a pawn in this thing. It's her. She has a PR machine second only to Princess Di and to Marilyn Monroe. You're too young to remember them. But let me just say, I'm saying this in a helpful way.
1: Thank you.
0: If I didn't love your station Westwood One, I would have just turned it off the minute you brought it up. Mm-hmm. It's killing
1: Why?
0: You. You have to proud.
1: Why? Why is it killing me? You just said, can I be constructive at the same time, Butch? You're a you talk political talk. If a president's unpopular, should you not talk about the president? Hold on a sec. The point I'm making is, you made the point that sports fans don't like Taylor Swift, yet you just sat on hold to call me about Taylor Swift.
0: They don't want to hear it on a sports talk radio show. It's okay if it's on like a pop culture show, but not sports talk radio. You're losing list. I swear to God, I'm telling you, I'm telling you, constructive. I guarantee you've lost a lot. Even just bringing it up the way you did, how much should we talk about it? The answer is zero. And I'm telling you the God's honest truth.
1: I will take your call. Thank you for the call. I hear you. I disagree with it. I appreciate the call. I do. That's why I brought it up. Because again, and by the way, there are just some that don't believe in the world with the sports world. I am of the belief that the more lines you cross, the more interesting you become. Muhammad Ali, when he crossed racial grounds and political grounds, became a more significant, interesting figure and a more significant, interesting story. I remember 15 years ago, right when I was breaking into the industry, when Michael Sam and Jason Collins, God rest his soul, we learned about, announced that they were gay, that they crossed lines that led to really interesting conversation, interesting dialogue. So the fact that Taylor Swift is marrying one of the greatest players to ever play tight end of the NFL is an interesting story. And if you think there are more interesting stories in sports than that in June, perhaps you need to look inward and recognize that maybe it might be a you problem, not a Taylor problem, perhaps. Just a thought. And I mean that constructively. I hope you take it well. Let's get to college football real quickly. Where the SEC, right now, the SEC is contending with Notre Dame for being the most delusional, obnoxious entity in all of college sports. See, Notre Dame has owned this crown for the last few decades. They're the Dallas Cowboys of college. Haven't won a title in more than 30 years, yet conflates their television ratings with meaning that they're one of the top football programs there is. They aren't. They lost the only two difficult games on their schedule that they had, yet cried foul and took their ball home with them when they missed the college football playoff. We're not playing in another bowl game! And now, they position themselves to automatically make the CFP if they're ranked in the top 12 of the playoff, regardless of automatic qualifiers, maybe shifting things around. The SEC is contending for being more obnoxious than that, because they are not handling the fact that the Big Ten is the best conference in college football now pretty well. They're not handling it well. Kirby Smart's crashing out about it. Lane Kiffin's talking about it on podcasts. This week's SEC meetings. And you got Greg Sankey just flat out denying reality. Here he was on the topic of the best college football conference earlier today.
2: If you look at the entirety of our league, we are by far the most competitive, the strongest football league, by far. But you're going to lose games when it's close and competitive like that. So why have they surpassed us? It's an oddball that's bounced a couple times the wrong way. Indiana was pretty dominant in the Rose Bowl last year. A lot of other games, you look pretty close margin, and we've been the beneficiary on those.
1: Mm-hmm. See, here's the funny magic trick the SEC's played some version of this offseason. When they won all those titles, and they were the most dominant thing in college sports, you know, before other teams started paying players legally. That's my own commentary attached to that, just so you know. Allegedly, SEC schools were paying players. Wink, wink. When they were winning all those titles, they boasted, oh, it's because of how battle-tested we are. There isn't a week off in the SEC. Hashtag it just means more. But now that they're losing, Lane Kiffin actually made the excuse, it's because the teams are more worn down when the playoff arrives. So which one is it exactly? Are you more battle-tested or worn down? Here's the truth. Not only has the SEC not won the title the last three seasons, the Big Ten, meanwhile, winning all 3 years and having three different schools do so, the SEC hasn't even had a finalist. They haven't even made the championship game. Haven't come close. And to further emphasize the obnoxiousness of the SEC currently, they are the one holdout of expanding the college football playoff to 24. Now, you could disagree on it going to 24. That's fine. But when every other conference is on board and you're not, then you are the forcing he's not going to support 24 earlier today.
2: There had been no research and work done on 24.
0: Got it.
2: And simply saying we'll do this to do that without the supporting information was not a decision that we were prepared to make. I want to be clear. We never stated opposition to 24. We stated support for 16.
1: Ah. Profound. He also didn't sound super supportive of the bipartisan bill to stabilize college athletics, so it's hard to feel optimistic about that. And Sankey spent the large portion of his availability today saying the SEC has not been the most disruptive conference in the sport, yet it's his league that killed the Pac-12 by kicking off the last realignment cycle by poaching Texas and Oklahoma, remind you, and it's one of his presidents, George's, talking about the SEC breaking off altogether and doing their own thing. The SEC, right there with Notre Dame, most delusional, obnoxious entity in college sports. 310-840-4910 if you want in. Emily in San Diego wants in on the constructive feedback that our friend Butch from Brooklyn had for us in terms of Taylor Swift and talking about her nuptials with Travis Kelce. Emily, I don't know what I'm doing, even bringing up the topic. I was told no one would call, no one would listen, but here you are. What do you have?
3: Of course I would call. It has to do with my chief. So I just wanted to say that there's a vast variety of news, and it all meshes, okay, in this world. So whether it has to do with this particular subject that a lot of people don't like, it is a fact. And so, yes, there's going to be a lot of people, I think, that have their opinions, but I think everyone's entitled to them. I just wanted to also say that, you know, Taylor Swift is really adamant about this whole fiasco going on. Okay, somebody's leaking all this information. Well, you heard that it turned out to be Travis's father, so he kind of got blackballed from any more information.
1: Oh, okay. Well, you go. I didn't hear that. I got 10-15 more seconds. What do you have on the end here, Emily?
3: Okay, I just wanted to let you know that I think that everybody is entitled to their opinion, and that, yes, I'm interested in it, so I think you guys should go ahead with it and see where it goes.
1: Thank you, Emily. I appreciate the call, and a shout-out to your Chiefs out there in San Diego. Earlier today, we heard from the head coach of the best team in the NFL that no one's talking about. And we'll tell you what team that is next on Westwood One Sports.
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0: got a lot of callers that won in, but only one caller claims he can address every topic we've done so far on the show in 30 seconds. That is John, who's listening way out in San Francisco. John, am I mischaracterizing you at all? Is it 30 seconds all you need? The clock doesn't start now. Is it 30 seconds, or do you need more time than that?
1: No, your screener said he's going to time me. So here we go, 30 seconds.
0: And I have the stopwatch in front of me. Hold one sec. I'll let you know when your time starts. John in San Francisco is going to give me his take on every topic we've discussed on the show so far in 30 seconds, and your time begins in 3, 2, 1.
1: All right, here we go. As much as I don't care about Travis Kelce or Taylor Swift, have at it, man. I think if that's what you want to talk about, you should talk about it. I don't have a dog in the race, but I do think that

0: Every great party throughout history was made possible thanks to Sharky's. The Boston Tea Party. Sharky's was there. Aunt Helen's 80th birthday party wouldn't have been the same without Sharky's. Woodstock 99.
1: Thankfully, Sharky's had nothing to do with that.
0: If you plan on throwing a party, whether it's a wedding, clam bake, birthday party, graduation party, a party, company picnic, oh, and did I mention clam bake? 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
1: You think Drake Toll's going to get to this Texas Tech possibility where pressure's being put on the Longhorns to buy out a game in the opener so they can meet head-to-head? D-Dag, going to be honest. I got out of the way on that topic because I thought, can I do it as good as Drake Toll? Probably not. So let's hope that's something that Drake Toll will address with the great Addie Bates producing. And shout out to Curtis and the gang as well, running things out there on the left coast. Great stuff tonight. However and wherever you listen or watch, greatly appreciate that. 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Also got the YouTube channel that's been growing quickly as well. However and wherever you watch or listen, greatly appreciate that. Let's close things out by putting this show to bed.
2: Bryce Harper might be like what Will Levis is to Major League Baseball. Remember when Will Levis was being weird and he's like, hey, I'm going to eat this banana with a peel on, or I'm going to put mayo in my coffee. Like, hey, guy, that's odd. Bryce Harper gave us his teeth brushing routine. He's on TikTok now. And I follow Bryce Harper on TikTok. Some of the stuff is interesting. You know, he makes some coffee. I would not call him a barista, but I'm always interested in trying new flavors of things in my coffee. So I like watch it from time to time. But he posted this week his routine for brushing his teeth. And what he does, instead of like a normal person who puts the toothpaste on the toothbrush and then proceeds to brush the teeth, Bryce Harper puts the toothpaste on his tongue and then proceeds to brush it from there. I've always known he's odd. He once got on SportsCenter, I think it was with Van Pelt. He got on SportsCenter and called a meme a memmy, which, like, you're totally out of touch with reality if you're calling a meme a memmy. But I feel like the toothpaste directly on the tongue to start the process of brushing the teeth is weird. Like, objectively, that's a weird one.
1: I agree. However, I think with whatever happens in the bathroom, like getting ready for bed, going to the bathroom, whatever, I think people would be surprised how commonplace doing things differently is. It's like the age-old question. Do you stand when you wipe versus sit? However you answer the question, just know that half the people ask that question answer it differently than you do, which blows the mind of everybody.
2: Never mind.
1: Correct, D-Dang. Correct. That is the answer. Correct. People do. That's because no one's having that conversation, and you're not ever with someone other than a significant other to see that activity happen. So what I'm saying to you is, it wouldn't shock me if people actually did brush their teeth that way more than you think. Not like a majority, not like the one that I just brought up a second ago, where you'd be stunned to know that half the people, you know, are one way or the other on that front. The question I have for you on the way out is, as a DC sports fan, rank these Washington Nationals in terms of being best Nats ever. Steven Strasburg, Bryce Harper, Max Scherzer, Ryan Zimmerman.
2: Max Scherzer won Strasburg in terms of, like, success.
1: Greatest Nats ever.
2: Scherzer won, Zimmerman 2, Strasburg 3, Soto 4, Bryce Harper 5.
1: Oh, I forgot about Soto. So Scherzer's, Bryce Harper's not high up on that list.
2: He won a championship. All them other dudes won a championship.
1: In fact, you guys won the championship the year after Bryce left.
2: Yeah, good times.
1: That does sound like fun. How did you celebrate that night?
2: A lot of running in the street and dancing to Baby Shark.
1: What street?
2: My home street.
1: Oh, so you didn't go out to the streets of DC and party?
2: No.
1: Okay. Good to know. Learned a lot on this program. Quite a bit. Friday night show is going to be a zoo. I might be the happiest I've been as a sports fan since I was 13 or 12 years old. If the Carolina Hurricanes win the Eastern Conference Finals tomorrow night. That's how excited I'm going to be. Cannot wait. Oh, I'm super pumped. Canes, Canadiens. Friday also brings us free-for-all Friday. Can't wait for it. Drake Toll in the meantime. Let's have ourselves a Friday. Westwood One Sports Night.
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0: Hurts steps away from trouble. Not out of the woods yet. Throws on the run, and it is caught. A.J. Brown in traffic and a first down.
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2: Kevin Burkhart and Tom Brady on. He's going deep, and you got the Tom Brady, not a full on. Oh, you got a 6.5 on the Richter scale. Oh, kind of Tom Brady call. It is Westwood One Sports. Chris Mack in for Nick Costos here on You Better You Bet. Coming up in about 35 minutes, Herm Edwards to talk about everything going on in the NFL. And in just a second, I tell you exactly why there should not just be a one-team market on A.J. Brown. I think it's ridiculous. There are at least two or three other teams that should be in on this thing. We'll get into it in a second. From top-seeded showdowns to stunning upsets, you can make every French Open match unforgettable. How about an odds boost token to get you started inside your BetMGM app? 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Download it. Hey, maybe you had that upset of Yannick Sinner. I think it was originally open at 33-1. At one point got to 100-1 during the match, live, Tyler is telling me. I mean, now odds boost that. Oh, baby. So if you're into French Open, by all means, get inside the BetMGM app and get it done today. A little bit later, I really think there's only one side negotiating in good faith in this whole MLB back and forth. Bob Nightingale will join us at 11 a.m. Eastern. Back into Spurs Thunder with Odyssey NBA insider Nick Friedell coming up in the final hour as well. First time in San Juan, mi hijo. I can't get the Puerto Rico song out of my head. And the fact that it's just AI slop that some guy, actually from my hometown of Pittsburgh, imagine that, a Yinzer throwing together some AI slop and turning it into a viral trend. Capital of Puerto Rico is driving me nuts. I cannot open Instagram, TikTok, anything without seeing that thing. Also, can't open any kind of social media without being reminded that June 1st is now just about a little more than 48 hours away, which means A.J. Brown can be traded. Officially, to New England. And we've all just kind of assumed that that's the deal, right? A.J. Brown's going to the Patriots. It's done and dusted, cooked, over with. It's going to happen. Just waiting to make things official. But here, we've seen plenty of post-June 1st maneuvers get announced pre-June 1st in the past. Maybe there's a difference somewhere in the language of the CBA that they're not allowed to do that anymore. I don't know. But I do find it interesting that this is continuing to play out. Now, maybe that's because it really is a one-team market and the Eagles haven't gotten a great offer from the Patriots. So they're going to sit and wait and wait and wait. And just to be clear, they don't have to, as of 12:01 a.m. on Monday morning, call up New England and say, okay, let's do it. They can sit and wait on this thing if they want. And if they're not getting a great offer from the Patriots, that's what they should do. And there are at least two or three other teams that should be in on A.J. Brown. I don't understand why they're not. There are at least three contending

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10: It's probably going to get very, very ugly over at least the next 6 months and maybe beyond between Major League Baseball and the Players Association. I'll tell you why I think there's only one side here really negotiating in good faith after what went down yesterday. Also, the NBA draft lottery has officially been changed. 29 teams voted yes. One team said, no, we're really going to get screwed here. That was the Grizzlies. We'll go over why I think it's a ridiculous knee-jerk reaction to the tanking that happened this year and why it just it breaks something that didn't need to be fixed, in my opinion. Plus, Herm Edwards joins us in 20 minutes to talk about OTAs going on around the NFL, the A.J. Brown saga continuing. A lot going on in the NFL, so plenty to get to. Chris Mack, in for Nick Costos today here on Westwood One Sports with you till noon Eastern, 9 Pacific. 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Make it legendary. Make sure you take us with you inside your Westwood One Sports app, your Odyssey app, however you want to. And, of course, live across North America on SiriusXM, Channel 375. 1 hour from now, we will talk to our Odyssey MLB insider, Bob Nightingale. And I read his column this morning, and it tells me that Bob may be coming down on one side differently than I am. I really do think there's only one side really negotiating in good faith. If you've seen the back and forth proposals between the Major League Baseball Players Association and MLB, over the last couple of days, the only one that really addressed the problems that I think most fans see with Major League Baseball of, I don't want to call it competitive imbalance, financial imbalance that can affect competitiveness. And we're talking both about at the upper echelons of payroll as well as the bottom feeders whose owners like to hoard cash instead of spend it on personnel. The only plan of the two that was released into the public ether yesterday or over the last 2 days was the league's plan. MLB proposed a $245 million salary cap. Now, that would cause 8 different teams, according to numbers right now, to have to lower their payroll. In return, though, the league also offered a $171 million salary floor, which would cause over a third of Major League Baseball, 12 teams, to immediately have to increase their payroll going into 2027. And in some cases, not by a small amount. And Bob lays out the math in his column this morning for USA Today, that the players would immediately gain $38 million in the return. Immediately. Bang. Done. It also accounts for all of this by splitting revenues, pooling more revenue. Local TV revenue would go into the pool and splitting it 50-50 between the players and the owners. Just as it has worked for the NHL for the last two decades, for the NFL, players don't quite get their lion's share in the NFL, I don't believe, but close to 50-50, and the NBA. For the better part of the last quarter century or more, all three leagues have had caps and floors. That's the thing here. The Players Association rebuttal yesterday from Bruce Meyer focused on the cap and threw out a bunch of things that, I'll be honest, just sounded dishonest or wrong. This is an attempt to cap players' individual salaries and harm the growth of the game. No. There's no individual cap on player salaries here, Bruce. If you want to pay Shohei Ohtani $100 million a year, pay the man $100 million a year. Just understand that you're only going to have 145 to spend on the other 24 roster spots. However, will you survive? Oh, wait, the Dodgers defer most of Ohtani's salary anyway, so he wouldn't even be that massive a hit against the cap. A loophole that wasn't addressed in either side's proposal, by the way, deferred salaries, but needs to be talked about before this thing gets hammered out. I don't know how any average everyday sports fan, let alone someone who really loves baseball and maybe exists in one of those 12 markets where they would have to increase payroll. I'm thinking of Rays fans. Yes, I know they lead the division right now. That doesn't make the argument any less valid. I'm talking about A's fans. Yes, I know. We're going to say the same thing about them playing well this year. Or Guardians fans. Yeah, I get it. Same thing. I don't know how any of them couldn't look at it. More importantly, Pirates fans or Marlins fans or Rockies fans or any team that hasn't wanted to spend an appreciable amount of money over the last 10, 15, 20 years. And always uses the excuse, oh, we're a small market. We only got nickels and dimes. We don't have paper money. Liars! You're all billionaires. Spend. This writes it into the CBA. Again, I say this as someone who has spent 40 plus years of his life being painfully stripped of the love for baseball by being a Pittsburgh Pirates fan. But now I see that my team may be close again. God willing. And Paul Skene's ERA don't rise. The Pirates are going to be there again. If not this year, then very soon. All they got to do is spend a little more money to make the roster around him that much better. They kind of showed they're willing to do it a little bit this offseason with guys like Ryan O'Hearn and Brandon Lau. Marcell Ozuna, yeah, well, hey. They're not all hits. And that is part of the issue here. Not every free agent signing is a hit. Whether it's something like the Pirates signing Marcell Ozuna or it's something like the Dodgers spending a gajillion dollars to sign Kyle Tucker, most of which is deferred, may I remind you. There has to be a punitive punishment to your organization if you screw up evaluating talent. You can't just be able to buy your way out of it or to try to buy your way out of it like Steve Cohen. You have to be held accountable for that. And that's what the cap is for. You also have to be held accountable to the fact that you have to try. You have to try to spend at least somewhere in the neighborhood of what will make a competitive roster in Major League Baseball. And that's what the floor is for. And for the Players Association to avoid this entire thing is willful ignorance by Bruce Meyer and the Players Association. So when we come around next February, March, April, and this thing still isn't hammered out because you refuse to look past anything that has the word cap on it, it's going to be on you. Bruce, it's going to be you, Bryce Harper. It's going to be you, player reps, because you refused to look at the proposal in its totality. Yeah, there are other elements that need to be hammered out. Lower service time to achieve free agency. Make Super 2 more easily achievable. All those things can be hammered out. But do you realize who you're losing a PR battle to right now? Bruce? You're losing a PR battle to Rob Manfred. How the hell do you do that? You're willfully ignorant. That's how. You're willfully ignorant. And if you think that this doesn't turn out just like 1994, if you're the Players, go back. Bob Nightingale was covering it then. We can ask him about it in 45 minutes. Next time you, Bryce, happened to see Bob in a clubhouse. Ask him how 94 went. Go ahead. Most of you guys weren't even born yet, or you were in diapers. You don't know how 94 went. People didn't side with the players. Now, they ended up holding everyone accountable. And it took a massive amount of steroids to bring people back to the ballpark. That ain't going to happen this time. You got one chance to not screw up 2027 and beyond, and to actually build yourself a better financial base for the future. Ask members of the NHLPA how it worked out for them over the last 20 years. The game got a handle on competitive imbalance. It was able to build itself back up into something that was worthy of legitimate national TV contracts, not just being on during reruns of the Tour de France on the Outdoor Life Network. And now the cap rises exponentially every year in the NHL. Same way it does in the NFL, same way it does in the NBA. You guys don't notice that? It's willful ignorance. Anyway, speaking of stupidity, or maybe willful ignorance, the NBA has adjusted the draft lottery system. You heard about this over the last couple of weeks. Board of Governors made it official yesterday. It's the 3-2-1 lottery is what they're calling it. So the bottom three teams in the league will receive fewer ping pong balls than teams 4 through 10. Make that make sense to me. It's as high as the 8 seed in the play-in round involved in the lottery. Well, they'll have less of a chance, but we're rewarding mediocrity. That's what this does. It rewards mediocrity. It also makes it damn near impossible to put any kind of certainty on the value of a first-round pick that you might trade. Now, I get it. Teams trade first-round picks far enough into the future these days and put enough protections on them that you can work around that. But I don't think it's going to be nearly as easy a workaround, and I think a lot more teams are going to want to hold on to their first-round picks because they know they're going to have a better shot at ending up top three, top five in the lottery and landing a franchise-altering player. Think about it. If you're, say, the 9th seed, and you know you're not championship caliber, you know, even if you get into the first round, you're probably... What's your motivation to go add at the deadline? You have none. You're going to get waxed in the playoffs anyway. Why wouldn't you just sit there and stew in your own mediocrity so that you have a better shot of landing a better pick? That's what this new NBA draft lottery system does. It rewards mediocrity. And it's stupid. I'm sorry. That's just, sometimes you got to just push past all the technicalities of it, and you got to just lay it out plain and simple. This is stupid. This is a plan being rushed into place because Adam Silver didn't have the stones to actually punish teams for real that were tanking. And all of that is now written into the new system. The league will, quote, also wield expanded disciplinary authority to address tanking, including the ability to reduce teams' lottery odds, modify teams' draft positions, and impose significant fines on offending teams as part of the new lottery format. Why didn't you just do that in the first place, Adam? Strip teams that are found guilty of tanking of their picks. Would have fixed it. Without completely reconfiguring the entire lottery with some sort of cockamamie system that makes mediocrity the best possible outcome. It's dumb. Like, that's sometimes you got to, like I said, just plain talk, real talk. It's stupid. Bob Nightingale will join us to talk about those MLB negotiations at the top of the hour at 11 a.m. Eastern. Following our chat with Bob, Odyssey NBA insider Nick Friedell will join us to talk about this new lottery system that's been put into place. But more importantly, Game 7 tomorrow night in Oklahoma City between the Spurs and the Thunder and the Knicks who are waiting for them. That's all on the way. But coming up next, OTAs underway around the league, and we're only a couple days away from the A.J. Brown trade maybe becoming official. Lots to talk about with the great Herm Edwards next here on You Better You Bet on Westwood One Sports.
11: 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But will the three-time Super Bowl MVP be fully ready for the Chiefs opener against Denver? Westwood One Sports.
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3: Somebody's going to get called out on their BS in just a second. Actually, they already have been. And we'll talk about it in just a moment. Here on You Better You Bet on Westwood One Sports, Chris Mack in for Nick Costos today. Bob Nightingale at the top of the hour in about 15 minutes to talk about the back and forth between Major League Baseball owners and players. And then Nick Friedell, Odyssey NBA insider, to talk Game 7, Spurs Thunder, and the new NBA draft lottery that has been approved by the Board of Governors. 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Before we get to somebody getting called on their BS, I did want to bring this up. Claude Lemieux died yesterday at the age of 60. And if you're under the age, Bill and I talked about this before the show, I'm guessing if you're under the age of like 35, you probably don't really remember Claude Lemieux at all. A Stanley Cup, I believe it may have been his rookie year in 1986 with the Canadiens in Montreal. Also won one and the Conn Smythe Trophy as playoff MVP in 1995 with the New Jersey Devils. A second cup with the Devils. A fourth one with the Avalanche as well before the end of his career. 21 years in the NHL. And he was a classic example, Claude Lemieux, of a guy you loved if he was on your team. Absolutely loved. Devils fans, especially in the late 90s, loved Claude Lemieux. Everyone else in the league hated him, especially Red Wings fans. If you remember the infamous check from behind on Chris Draper in, I believe it was the 95 Western Conference Finals. I may have the round of the playoffs wrong, but here nor there. He was the embodiment of everything those Devils teams were, alongside Scott Stevens and Scott Niedermeyer later. Martin Brodeur, for that matter, as well. I'll be honest, as a guy who grew up watching a lot of hockey of that era, because I was in high school and college, it was sometimes really boring hockey, but it was also nasty hockey. And that still exists in the playoffs from time to time. But go back, watch that documentary. I can't remember what it's called. It's an ESPN for 30 for 30, I believe, about the Red Wings Avalanche rivalry in the late 90s. That's playoff hockey. Like Chris Osgood and Patrick Waugh at center ice pounding away while there's a line brawl happening, just trying to knock each other out. And the style of play, again, is what helped accelerate the NHL towards its early 2000s downfall that, like I mentioned earlier, Gary Bettman had to help build it back up from.

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6: 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So this happened on BetMGM tonight last night. Charles Oakley was on with our guy, Pat Boyle, right here on Westwood One Sports. And Pat asked him straight up, knowing the contentious nature of the relationship between Charles Oakley and James Dolan and the New York Knicks ownership group, whether he'll be going to the finals next week in New York.
7: 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I see Patrick, Allen, John. 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
6: 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I can't wait to see how either OKC or San Antonio react to it. Hurricanes Canadiens, game 5 tonight in Montreal, a chance for Carolina to close out Montreal at home. I'm all over the puck line. Yeah, I'll lay 1.5 because I think Carolina is going to smother the Canadiens offense again. They have 2 periods in this series where they have double-digit shots. The rest of them, their shot on goal totals read like a phone number, 867-5309. It's terrible. Just Montreal has not been able to generate any offense. So I'll take Carolina plus 105 at BetMGM

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0: the scene. He is charged with criminal mischief, disorderly conduct.
1: Criminal mischief.
0: And trespassing.
1: Make him pay for the new nets. They're like $55 a Target.
0: Well, isn't it the hassle of having to go out of your way to replace?
1: Yeah.
0: Then that's the problem.
1: Put up makeshift ones until he can, you know, until you get new ones up.
0: Listen, what kind of a person does that? You can't play, so then you're going to ruin it for everyone else?
1: The worst person.
0: You know, your ice cream falls on the floor, so you take your buddies and you just push it onto the ground.
1: If I can't have it, nobody
0: can. You can't have ice cream either.
1: Nobody gets
0: my
1: ice cream.
0: My summer's ruined.
1: Nobody gets this.
0: Man.
1: That's so not nice.
0: I know. He's got the crutches and he's crutching away. He's, like, it's not a speedy getaway either.
1: He's picklers, man.
0: Don't go after the pickle people.
1: That guy.
0: Well,
1: that
0: yes,
1: pickler.
0: Him. The rest of the group.
1: No, they're
0: the
1: fine.
0: Rest of the pickle people.
1: They're fine.
0: Let them enjoy the pickleball this summer. Jim Rome and the Jim Rome Show is coming up next here on Westwood One Sports. Have a great weekend.
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0: done deal. Browns going to New England, and then the pushback, predictably, from the insiders the other day. Oh, nothing's done yet. We'll get into that. And if the Knicks don't win it all with this path to the NBA Finals, should they just burn down the franchise? We're talking about a window of opportunity as they're going to face another opponent coming off of Game 7. That's coming up. Another hour on the way. I'm Brian Weber in for Jim. It's the Jim Rome Show.
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8: Happy Friday. We're wrapping up the week here on Westwood One Sports. It's BetMGM Tonight. PJ Glasser alongside the hardest working man in show business, Tim Barbalace, just in 4 hours of radio in Baltimore, going to join me for another five here on this Friday night. A whole lot to dive into. We're going to talk Western Conference Finals in the NBA. We got a Game 7 tomorrow night between the Spurs and the Thunder. Winner takes on the Knicks in the NBA Finals. Speaking of the Knicks, we had an interview with Charles Oakley last night. We're going to replay again. That is definitely worth watching. That's going to come up in hour number two. Of course, we'll talk about the CBA proposal between the owners and the players in Major League Baseball, which is a huge talking point. Tim, myself, will discuss whether or not we think there is going to be a season in 2027 in Major League Baseball. We'll dive into some NFL, and then also we will play a little hot or cold and then get into some of our favorite games here on a Friday. The List, which is a staple here on BetMGM Tonight, and also the Geo Sports game that we play every day as well. We'd love to hear from you guys throughout the show. This is an interactive show, so call, text us, 310-840-4910. Again, 310-840-4910. And as always, you can watch us again, Westwood One Sports, BetMGM Tonight. Tim, great to see you, sir. Always fun doing shows with you. I appreciate you joining me for 5 hours. How you doing after your four-hour show?
9: I'm good. I'm warmed up. I've hit my stride, man. You're going to get the best version of me for the next 5 hours.
8: You know, game two of a doubleheader, Tim, right? That's what we said off the air. Exactly. It's a long haul. So
9: straight doubleheader, not split.
8: So hopefully we don't have a rain delay. You know, hopefully there's no 15 runs or any position players throwing or anything like that. But let's start with what we saw last night in game six of the Western Conference Final between the Thunder and the Spurs. Dominant performance from San Antonio, 118-91 victory over OKC. And Tim, the last three games in this series have gone to the home team. The Spurs won game four at home, Thunder game five in Oklahoma City, and then last night, the Spurs take care of business at home. A lot of people thought coming into this series, this was the matchup we all wanted to see. These have been the two best teams in the league, just about, especially in the West, all year long. A lot of us thought there was a chance we could get a seven-game series, and that's exactly what we've gotten. So really, any big takeaways from you for last night? San Antonio's definitely got all the momentum going into Game 7 after their big performance last night.
9: Well, I think a lot of people are saying this. The SGA, this is a big-time moment in his career tomorrow night. And he said as much yesterday. He says it's going to be the biggest game of his career. And the back-to-back MVP has not played like it this series. He shot less than 38% from the floor. His mid-range has been very off in this series. You know, I think it was game five where he got to the line 16 times. He only had three free throws last night, where Victor Wembanyama, you saw him a heck of a lot more aggressive last night, where he eclipsed his scoring total at half than his scoring total in game five. And I think he was a heck of a lot more aggressive. He understands that the offense needs to go through him. He hit a couple of threes in the opening couple of minutes of that game, but it was the shots. He needed more volume in game six, and he was able to get it.
8: Timmy only had 15 points, and he led the Thunder in scoring last night. Jared McCain had 13, Chet Holmgren, Isaiah Hartenstein had 10, Cason Wallace off the bench had 11 as well. But they played in two Game 7s last year, Oklahoma City did. This will be their first one of the postseason this year. I think my biggest takeaway is going into this series, really the big talking point for me was experience. And we use that word so much in the postseason, but as great as San Antonio is, this is their first taste of this core of playoff basketball, where Oklahoma City has now been through three of these together, this being the third one, and winning the championship last year. They can lean on some of those past experiences, especially playing in two game sevens in their building, where San Antonio is going to get their first taste. And you look at what happened last postseason, Tim, those game sixes before we eventually got to the game sevens in the Denver and the Indiana series, they were blowouts. Denver blew out the Thunder. Indiana blew out the Thunder. So going into last night's game was the reason why I liked the Spurs. It's the reason why I bet the Spurs. Oklahoma City has kind of shown us this, where they're going to give it max effort first quarter, second quarter, kind of assess where they are. And then going into the third, if they're down 15, 20 points, like maybe not pack it in is the right word, but they're just going to get themselves ready for game seven. And they're not, they're going to lean on their bench and they're going to rest their starters and just kind of accept the loss. And we're going to move on to live another day. And that's what happened last night. Credit the Spurs. Season was on the line. It was a must win. They showed up. Wemby was great with 28 points and 10 rebounds. I do think it's interesting, though, how the spread is OKC minus 3.5. And we've seen throughout this series how the spread has just continuously moved down and down throughout this series, where it opened up games one and game two, it was 6.5, 7.5. Then in game five, it was 4.5. And now in game seven, it's 7.5. I like Oklahoma City to win the game tomorrow night. They're at home. They're the defending champs. And they got the experience. Tim, if this game is played next year or 2 years from now, I might like San Antonio. But I think this initial first year, I gotta go with the Thunder tomorrow night.
9: No, I completely agree with you. And you're getting that discounted line at 3.5 points, which I do really, really like as well, PJ. And you said it. If this is next year after they get their first postseason under the belt, because that's the crazy part. Like, this is Victor Wembanyama's first postseason of his career. And we've seen, you know, some pretty spectacular performances, especially in game one where, you know, he hit that three from the logo, essentially. But when they continue to gain that experience, that it's only going to make them even better. And we saw it this regular season, where they were 4-1 against OKC in the regular season. We've seen them blow out the Thunder in two games in this series, which you do not see. And everyone has been saying that this is the budding rivalry. This is, you know, the future of the NBA. And both of these teams are here to stay because they're both extremely young. They're extremely talented. And it's going to be a lot of fun watching tomorrow night's game, because it's also important to point this out, PJ, even though you're right, OKC winning those game sevens last year, the amazing stat, home teams in game seven since 2017, below 500, 14-15, which is pretty shocking when you think about it.
8: It is. I'll even do you one better, Tim. A lot of people just think that, you know, in a seven game series, when a team loses game six and then they're, you know, they're going to bounce back in game seven. That actually hasn't been the case. Over the last two decades, the team that lost game six by double digits before game seven are just 14-23 against the spread, and they're covering 38% of the time. So again, OKC could win and not cover tomorrow night. They don't have much room for error, But the way, you know, in the last 20 years, a lot of times those teams that win that elimination game in game six, that carries over to game seven. We'll see if that'll be the case tomorrow night. PJ Glasser, Tim Barbalace here with you. BetMGM tonight, Westwood One Sports. Tim, let's pivot over to Major League Baseball, where this is obviously a huge talking point. We got a massive winter ahead of us in the MLB, kind of this elephant in the room right now. What's going on between the owners and the players? And we really had our first kind of numbers approach. We have our real first talking point where the owners have come out and they countered the players by saying that they're going to offer $245.3 million salary cap. And that's the max that teams can spend. And then the floor is $171.2 million. So you were talking about this a lot on your radio show today with Ken Wyman, your co-host. What are your thoughts on this situation? Where do you feel like we're at these points in the conversation? And just, you know, your overall thoughts kind of heading into next year. Do you feel good, not so good, that we're going to start the season on time?
9: I don't think my opinion has really changed all of that much. And to be honest, the fact that they're already negotiating, they already have proposals out this far in advance of the December 1st deadline is encouraging in a way. Now, obviously, they're worlds apart, but something that I just want to stress is in any negotiation, you're not putting out your best proposal to start. In no world does that ever happen. Because you're always going to negotiate off of that initial proposal. And the salary cap, of course, is a non-starter for the players union. And MLB hasn't formally proposed that since 1994. And we know how that season ended in a strike. But my thing is this, PJ, and I'm not an idiot. Like, obviously, the rev share is different where it's 50-50 and it's the RSNs and all of that's calculated differently. There are multiple teams that are spending below $100 million on their payroll. How do they just go poof and get to 170? Like, where you're telling me, oh, well, now we can because we have to. Like, for me, I've always been of the opinion the Dodgers don't upset me as much as a team like the A's or the Pirates, or it's the teams that spend no money that irritate me, because the owners that are going for it, like, yeah, I want my owner to go for it. I want my owner to spend money. Can everyone spend like the Dodgers, the Yankees, etc.? No, of course not. But can those teams at the bottom spend more? Absolutely. And something that I will continue to stand on, behind closed doors, I would be willing to bet a ton. The owners are rooting for a three-peat for the Dodgers because the Dodgers are going to be the boogeyman for the owners. Because if they three-peat, the owners can throw their hand. See, we can't compete with them. Like, they just three-peat. They're ruining the game. Like, that is going to be the checkmate. Because the owners at that point are going to get the fans behind them and say, wait, we need a salary cap, but Pirates can't compete with the Dodgers. Again, like, that's how I've always seen this. And I do think that there is going to be a lockout, possibly dipping into the season and missing some of the games. But ultimately, it's cliche, but deadline spur action. I'm not expecting anything of substance to really get done until November at the earliest.
8: I agree. Tim, I thought you bring up a lot of good points, man. That was also my first thought, was the fact that the floor is going to be $171 million. I can't wrap my head around Tampa, Miami, Pittsburgh, the Athletics, spending this money year after year. And it's not because they can't do it. It's because year after year, they show the ability not to. But if you're a fan of a team in a small market like that, you have to be ecstatic. Because if you're a Pirates fan right now, you know there's not a good likelihood Paul Skeens is going to be a Pirate long term. Or if you're a Rays fan, maybe if they continue to win, but Junior Caminero, maybe he's not going to stick around long term. Or any of these teams that have really high quality players, there's likelihood that they're going to get picked up by the Mets or the Dodgers or some of these teams that are willing to spend. It's so interesting, though, too, because a decade ago, we used to look at teams like the Dodgers had so many years where they would come up short. They couldn't get out of the division series, or they'd fall short in the NLCS, and they'd spend like they have been. The Yankees haven't won a World Series since 09. The Mets in this Cone era haven't been able to do anything. A lot of times in baseball, the teams that have the deepest wallets, they don't win. But the Dodgers' recent success, I think, has really sparked these talks, to your point. And it's spearheaded by Ohtani. When he had that 10-year, $700 million deal, that we were all just like, we knew he was going to get paid, but $70 million a year, we were just like, wow. And the instant success for him to sign with LA, they've won two World Series, and now they're looking to add a third. It's just funny how, like, in the grand scheme of things, a lot of these teams that are trying to spend, it's not working for them. But because LA has been so dominant, they've won the last couple of years, it's really driving these conversations. But you're right. I also don't expect really anything to happen in the near future. If anything does happen, it's going to be around that spring training time, kind of late February, early March. But I think, Tim, like, you see both sides, right? If you're a player, you see Ohtani, Soto, these guys making $700 million. You don't want the cap to be 245. If you're an owner, you absolutely do. As baseball fans, as a baseball fan, hope they come to a deal. And I don't know ultimately if they will, but I just think, like you, to me, the biggest thing that stood out was the floor of these teams. And like, we always knew that they had the ability to spend. It just shows how many of them are willing not to do it.
9: Also, a couple things from there. Like, the Shohei Ohtani contract, to me, PGA, they have to figure something out with deferred money, because that just got completely out of control with the Dodgers. There needs to be something in the CBA to limit the amount that you can defer in the contract, some sort of percentage that you go there. But the other part of it, you can certainly make the argument, and I think it's legit, baseball's passed in the NBA by. Like, MLB is the second biggest sport in the United States. I firmly believe that. There's been so much momentum that MLB has been building over the past couple of years, and you see that in viewership. You see that in attendance in ballparks. You see that in younger people getting into the sport. And I wasn't alive in 1994, but obviously you hear everything about how damaging it was, you know, lasting damage that it was for MLB because of missing that huge chunk of the season and missing the World Series, where if you're the players, if you're the league, I think you have to recognize the moment and realize, you guys are on a really, really nice roll. Why would you do anything to really jeopardize that in terms of missing a chunk of games, or, gosh, the ultimate doomsday scenario of missing an entire season like NHL did in the early to mid 2000s?
8: It all sounds great, Tim. You and I both know these guys are so greedy. Players, owners, all of them, they all want their money. And when you have something so long for a certain way and there's no cap, and again, you're seeing teammates, guys around the league getting all this money, and now all of a sudden you're supposed to be capped off to, I mean, a guy like, right, you're in Baltimore, we're both Orioles fans, a guy like Gunnar Henderson, who's playing a little bit better. I mean, if he stays healthy, stays on this trajectory that he's at, if you're looking at no salary cap, there's going to be a team probably that gives Gunnar $500 million, right? Somewhere in that neighborhood. Certainly Scooble, if he comes back from this injury, Skeens. I mean, these guys are going to get $600 million, whatever it may be. With this new proposal, that's not going to be the case. Or if it is, they're going to have to let other players go. It's also interesting, Tim, for the GMs, I think, the GM part of it, right? Because in these other sports like NFL GMs, NBA, NHL, they're all used to dealing with the salary cap. Now, as a major league general manager, you go from, oh yeah, my owner says just write a blank check, you want this amount of money, we'll give it to you, to actually, we can't go that high, we got to come down. That side of it, I think, is very interesting as well. I think ultimately what you said, though, about the fact that they're so early in the conversations that we're here approaching June and we're already talking about next season, that they're trying to get it to work, is a positive sign, because we all want baseball to be played, and hopefully it is. Do you think, Tim, before we go to break, do you think that we're at this point in time that we're going to miss any games next season?
9: I've always been, you know, operating under the assumption that they will miss some games. Do I think it's going to be a significant portion? No. But you can go back to, what was it, 2021, PJ, this last CBA negotiation. Rob Manfred had that press conference saying that they were going to miss games. And then eventually in the 11th hour, they ended up coming up with, a compromise and obviously executed this latest CBA. But it's the specter of the salary cap that has not been brought up in over 30 years. And we know that the MLBPA is the strongest union in America. And what is the biggest thing that they have always been seriously against? It's the salary cap. And if the owners are that insistent on having a salary cap, and my guess is they are, because it's been over 30 years since they formally proposed this, they're going to be dug in. We know that the MLBPA, they're like excess fund or whatever the terminology is, like the chest, war chest, that's as high as it's ever been. Like, they're ready to go to war with the league, and I think the league is ready to go to war with the PA over this salary cap. And I think if that ends up going through, there might be some games missed.
8: 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Again, 310-840-4910. Give us a call. Give us a text. Let us know if you think we're going to miss Major League Baseball games in 2027. And if we do, will you remain loyal to the MLB? We're just getting started here. BetMGM tonight. PJ Glasser, Tim Barbalace, filling in for Brad and Pat. Coming up next, we're going to talk a little NFL. We got some video. Micah Parsons, Mike Tomlin ran into each other last night at the Spurs game. Had an interesting interaction. We'll break that down. And also, Georgia's head coach, Kirby Smart, has some thoughts on maybe the college football playoff expanding. We'll dive into that next.
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20: Happy Friday, everybody, and welcome to ESL Ballpark in Rochester, New York. With the Mets taking on the Rochester Red Wings for Game 4 of the series. Alongside Joe Puccio, I'm Jack Gordon up in the Visit Syracuse broadcast booth. We've got Zach Mattiasik back in our Score 1260 studios today. Appreciate you tuning in ahead of the Mets and Red Wings squaring off at 6:45 p.m. This is Game 4 of the series, and the Mets are coming off a fun one on Thursday night. Syracuse dropped the first two games of the week. Memorial Day loss 8-5. It was a walk-off homer by Abimelech Ortiz. Tuesday was an off day. Wednesday's game, another big day of offense for the Rochester Red Wings in the morning Education Day game. So yesterday's ball game, a fun one between the Mets and Rochester. Garbage plates yesterday, what they transform into every Thursday. Syracuse had a Major League rehabber on the bump in Kodai Senga. He got the start, making his second rehab appearance and his first with the Syracuse Mets. As for Rochester, Eric Tolman was the starting pitcher. He was the opener, only pitched one inning of work, and, well, the Mets, they got to him in the second inning. It was Ryan Clifford who led off with a walk. Andy Ibañez hit a single, then Yanni Hernandez hit a single to load up the bases for Ben Rortvedt. Here's the pitch to Rortvedt. He swings and chops it towards first and rolls into right field for a hit. Clifford scores, Ibañez not far behind. The throw from Franklin's cut off, and it's a two-run single for Ben Rortvedt. Syracuse strikes first in the second inning. A 2-0 Mets lead. So it was good to see the Mets score first against a red-hot Rochester team. The Red Wings had won 10 games in a row. We're scoring almost 7 runs per game in that stretch, so there was a lot on the shoulders of the Syracuse offense to perform, and they started off on the right foot. Now, one thing we've talked about this week, every time the Mets have scored, it feels like the Red Wings have answered right away. They did just that with two runs in the bottom of the second inning off of Kodai Senga. Third inning, scoreless on both sides. And in the fourth, the Mets got the offense going again. After back-to-back singles by Andy Ibañez and Yanni Hernandez, Ben Rortvedt worked a walk. So, for the second time in four innings, the Mets had the bases loaded. This time, it was for Christian Pache.
21: Here comes the 2-1. Ripped into right center field, and that lands for extra bases. Ibañez crawls home. Yanni scores all the way from second. They give the wave to Rortvedt as Pache's in at third base with a 3-RBI triple. Slides in safely head first, and the Mets have cashed in. 5-2 Syracuse here in the fourth inning with no outs.
20: Well, that was the kind of swing Syracuse needed to propel them forward after Rochester tied the game. So it was 5-2, Syracuse on top, with Pache at third, and a former Rochester Red Wing, Jackson Clough, up to bat.
21: So the infield moves in against Jackson Clough, who swings at the first pitch, belts it to right field. Franklin makes the running catch. Pache tags from third. The throw comes in. It's up the third baseline. A sacrifice lineout for Jackson Clough scores Christian Pache. And now he comes in. After bringing in three runs, it is 6-2 Syracuse.
0: So the Mets had a four-run lead, but just as they always do, the Red Wings responded. But it was only with one run in the fourth inning. An RBI single by Christian Franklin made it a 6-3 ball game. No one scored in the fifth inning. Mets went scoreless in the top of the sixth. Rochester kept it rolling in the bottom of the sixth. Another RBI single by Christian Franklin. So just a two-run ball game. And felt a little nervous against this red-hot Rochester team. Are they coming back in this one? The Mets definitely needed some insurance. Well, they got just that. It had been some small ball creating some offense early in the game. One big swing in the seventh put a run on the board.
21: Penrod hikes the leg and motors home, and Clifford drills it deep down the right field line. There's the solo homer. His team leading 11th bomb of the year gets out of the yard in a hurry. Rochester scores one run in the sixth. Syracuse gets it right back. 7-4 Mets in the top of the seventh inning.
0: Now there he goes again, Clifford, with another home run, his 11th of the season. So Ryan Clifford makes it a 7-4 game in the seventh. The Mets bullpen holds it down in the seventh, the eighth, and then in the ninth inning, the Mets added a little bit more insurance. Christian Arroyo singled, moved to second on a pass ball, and Andy Ibanez notched his fourth hit of the game. 1-1. Ibanez lifts it softly into center. It drops down for a hit. Arroyo gets the wave around third. He comes in and scores. Ibanez adds some insurance with an RBI single. It's 8-4 Mets in the ninth. So a couple insurance runs make it 8-4. And that four-run lead was all the Mets would need. An 8-4 victory over the Rochester Red Wings. So Syracuse snaps the 10-game winning streak for Rochester, their best since 1992. Mets get back in the win column, improved to 28-25. On the mound, Kodai Senga pitched into the fourth inning. 3 2/3 with four hits, three runs, only two of which were earned. He walked a pair and struck out five. After that, Joey Gerber, four outs with no runs. Nate Lavender gave up a run in the sixth. And then Ryan Lambert, two scoreless innings, two Ks, didn't allow anyone on base. He got the win. And Anderson Severino pitched a scoreless ninth, lowering his season ERA to 1.31. So now we turn the page to today, a Friday evening contest at 6:45, fourth game of the series between the Mets and the Wings. So Syracuse taking on Rochester in just a little bit. Mets trying to stay hot, maybe form a little win streak of their own. Today, it'll be Xavien Curry on the mound for Syracuse and Jackson Kent pitching in his second career AAA game for Rochester. It is 69 degrees and sunny here at ESL Ballpark. It's also Women in Sports Day at the Ball Yards. They gave away some pink Rochester Red Wings jersey. They've got Monet Davis in the house, a former Little League World Series hero. So Joe and I will chat about that throughout today's game. But another fun one on tap here in Rochester. That's coming up at 6:45. But before we get to first pitch, I had the chance to sit down with Syracuse Mets catcher Ben Rortvedt earlier today. We talked about how the season's going, his career. Heck, he was with the Los Angeles Dodgers for a World Series title run last year. So Ben's got all kinds of great stories. We talked about that, and you get to hear all about it after the break as the Visit Syracuse pregame show rolls on the Score 1260.
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0: Welcome back to our Visit Syracuse pregame show. I'm Jack Gordon alongside Mets catcher Ben Rortvedt. Ben, thanks for taking the time. Appreciate it. About a third of the way through the season now. How's everything been so far?
24: Good. Yeah, it's a good group of guys. Everyone's, we're together every day. So we're turning into a small family here. It's a lot of fun.
0: First season with the Mets organization. You know, you've also been with the Twins, Rays, Yankees, Dodgers. What makes the Mets different so far from your perspective?
24: Yeah, they do a good job kind of keeping a core group up through the system. So it's really cool. As for the system guys that come up, play with each other and, all learn from each other. Their development is, really good. I've been in a couple of different organizations and they're doing a lot of things right here.
0: It's not hard to tell. You know, you integrated yourself into this group pretty quickly. There's a handful of veterans on this team that have been in the big leagues and you're one of them. What was that process like when you got here? It seemed pretty easy from the outside looking in for you.
24: Yeah. The more you get shaken up, the more, I guess, I wouldn't say the easier it is to kind of get acquainted with people, but you definitely know how to and how not to. So you learn from your faults and then you kind of learn what works for you and just do your best, get along with guys and learn what makes them tick. So
0: from a catcher's perspective, I want to ask you about a couple of young pitchers at the AAA level right now. Jack Bleninger, Zach Thornton, who've had a lot of success so far in AAA. What have you seen out of them, getting to work with them so far?
24: Yeah, it's cool. Being around young pitchers is always kind of a blessing. Getting to know them is definitely takes time, but it just reminds me of kind of like when I was going through the system and all the excitement that it is kind of seeing these guys, a lot of them debut or on their way to debuting, and I have a new perspective now being an older guy, kind of reflecting on I guess how they're going about their business and trying to help them in their path there. So it's a lot of fun.
0: What is that perspective change for you? I remember talking to Christian Arroyo earlier this year and a guy who's been to the big leagues like yourself, but he just loves the game, loves coming to the ballpark, and that's, you know, why he's still doing it. What's that perspective like for you coming to the ballpark every day?
24: Yeah, it's just kind of funny. The older you get, the more you kind of understand. You can sit there and listen to all the old guys that have played and kind of gives you lessons along the way. You're young, you're naive. You kind of hear the same things spoken over and over, but a lot of them are true. Kind of just, it's a really long season, stacking days, worry about what you can control. And just all the little detail stuff matters. Like I said, one day rolls, there's so many games, one day rolls to another that, things can kind of get away from you or you can really capitalize on them. So it's really cool to kind of have this perspective, kind of fun about it now, knowing that each day matters, but also take it with a grain of salt and enjoy each day.
0: I want to ask you about last season. You know, you spent a lot of time with the Dodgers toward the end of the year. You're in the playoff run. I had some huge moments and I was looking back at it today. You caught games for Shohei Ohtani, Yamamoto, Blake Snell, and I know you're with the Mets now, but what was that experience like in that October run?
24: Yeah, it was cool. Beginning of the year, I did not see myself being in that position, but it was one of my worst years turned into my best year. So it's kind of how quick baseball can flip and how things can go your way. And just each day you just try to do your best to understand what kind of player you are and be ready for where your name's called upon. And I guess last year was kind of my turn and kind of how that unfolded. The beginning of the season was really rough for me. I felt like I was feeling a lot of things that I lost kind of who I was as a ball player. And ended up resetting throughout the year and kind of hitting my stride at a good time. So that was a lot of fun.
3: Any moments from that season, you know, especially towards the end that, you know, all right, when I'm done with this, that's going to be one I look back on. That's going to be a story I tell. Any moment like that that you can look back at?
24: All of them. I kind of got thrown in the fire pretty fast. I think the first 2 days I was called up, there was, I mean, one injury set me up with Will, and the next one rushing went down, so I kind of was thrown in the fire automatically. But the first game I caught was almost, I've taken no hitters into the eighth probably four times, or three, two, four, something like that times in the big leagues, but I was one out away from the no hitter, so that was like a really, really cool thing. And then we lost that game, so everything kind of was like came crashing down. And that was kind of during a time that the Dodgers were scuffing a little bit. So, and then, of course, playing a lot of games for a stretch was really cool. Clinching was awesome. And then the whole World Series run was a blur, but something that I can really appreciate when I go back and watch the games and kind of like see how history was made there.
3: Looking forward to the rest of this season. Anything that you've got on your mind, I want to improve on this, or I want to see the group do this, anything that you're looking at towards the end of the season?
24: Yeah, defensively, just doing my best to try to like contribute to the pitching staff, help them out as much as we can. We have so much talent down there that sky's the limit. I think one main thing, just doing our best to get guys in the zone. And then if we're kind of limiting that, then we're going to have a lot of success. So doing my part and how I can help them out to help them flourish, and then making sure that I'm doing my part on the offense to pass the baton and be a competitor at bat every day and try not to give at bats away. So yeah, just trying to show up every day and be the best version of myself I could be.
3: Awesome, Ben. Appreciate you taking the time. Thank you so much. Have fun and good luck going forward.
24: Thank you, bro.
3: All right, Mets Red Wings coming up after the break, after the Visit Syracuse pregame show wraps up.
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6: It's time for Syracuse Mets baseball.
7: 1-2 pitch. Hickey lifts it in the air, deep into right center field. Gilbert goes back on the run. He makes a diving catch. Swing and a miss. Strike three. Jonah Tong, what a phenom.
6: Syracuse Mets baseball.
7: He's at second, Classe at third. 1-1 pitch, laced up the middle. Gilbert comes charging in. He makes the catch. Here comes Class A. The throw is home. Applies the tag, and he got him. Reitz tags him out. A laser from Drew Gilbert. Jarvis going back to the warning track. The wall. Kiss it goodbye. 2-homer game for Ryan Clifford.
6: On the voice of the Central New York sports fan.
7: Opposite field pop for the lefty. 5-0 Mets in the bottom of the eighth inning.
6: The score, 12-60.
21: All right, we are ready to go here in Rochester with the Mets taking on the Red Wings with game four of the series. Joe Puccio, the man to my left, Zach Mattiasik, back in our Score 1260 studios, and our Visit Syracuse pregame show has wrapped up. 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
20: Yanni Hernandez bats second and plays second base. Christian Arroyo is the three-hitter playing first base. Ryan Clifford is the ABM Industries cleanup hitter of the game playing right field. Andy Ibanez is at third base batting fifth. Christian Pache, the center fielder, hits sixth. Jiwon Bae is out in left field batting seventh. Kevin Parada doing the catching batting eighth. Jackson Clough, the shortstop, rounds out the order batting ninth. Those nine men will face Jackson Kent, left-handed pitcher on the mound for the Rochester Red Wings, who start with Christian Franklin leading off and playing left field. Harry Ford is the DH batting second. Yohandy Morales, third baseman, batting third. Abimelech Ortiz, the slugger, is the first baseman batting fourth. Andrew Pinckney, a speedy center fielder, hits fifth. Seaver King, the young prospect, plays shortstop and bats sixth today. Robert Hassel, the third, is out in right field batting seventh. Trey Lipscomb, the second baseman, batting eighth. Trace Barrera, the nine-hitter, he's the catcher for the Rochester Red Wings. And that group will face Xavier Curry, the starting pitcher for the Syracuse Mets. So on the pitcher's mound, it is Jackson Kent, the 23-year-old left-hander who was drafted by the Nationals in the fourth round 2 years ago out of Arizona. He's on the bump tossing his warm-up pitches, making his second career AAA appearance. First one came last week. He was pretty sharp. Five innings, three hits, two runs, neither of which were earned, just one walk, and four strikeouts. So we'll see how he fares against a Mets lineup that put up eight runs and 13 hits yesterday. That's the kind of offense we'd love to see all week, Joe Puccio.
8: Yeah, we sure have. You know, the Syracuse Mets looked pretty darn good yesterday. They've been hitting the ball well all week, but finally got their first win yesterday. Jack, let's get this thing started. Some Friday baseball in Rochester, New York. Game 4 of 6 this week, game number 54 on the year between these two rivals, the Syracuse Mets and the Rochester Red Wings. Nick Morabito stands in the alternate blue road uniforms. Rochester in the alternate black home uniforms. As the first pitch of the ball game rises north of the zone for ball one, and we are underway at 6:46 p.m. First pitch. The second pitch, I should say, is at the top of the zone, strike one. 69 degrees and partly cloudy in Rochester today. Sun covering everything except left field, third base, and home plate. The 1-1. Misses outside with a slider. It's 2-1. Ship's been blessed with the weather this week. Next offering, swing and a miss by Morabito. Counts 2-2. Well, not many people in AAA have seen Jackson Kent pitch, but the one thing we can tell you unequivocally is this guy works quickly.
20: Excited to see Jackson Kent, 23-year-old. Just his second appearance in AAA. He's had a good minor league career so far.
8: Lefty winds and deals. And misses down low with a curve. The count is full on Nick Morabito. Two top 15 prospects in the Mets and Nationals system getting us started on this Friday. Three balls, two strikes. Here's the pitch. Swing and a miss, strike three. Morabito chases a fastball high of the zone. And that's the first out of the game.
20: That's a good pitch, and you know, not one Morabito would normally swing at. Last couple of weeks, he's had a handful of strikeouts, but Kent put that fastball about 5 or 6 inches above the strike zone, if not more. Saw a lot of heaters in that first at-bat.
8: Fastball's coming in the mid-90s today for the left-hander from just outside of Chicago. As Yanni Hernandez lays down a bunt, it goes under Kent's glove. Tough play at first. It's made by Rochester. Abimelech Ortiz went in the full splits. Yanni pushed it to the right side of the mound. It snuck under the pitcher's glove. Trey Lipscomb at second charged. Threw it off balance to first base, and Ortiz somehow kept his foot on the bag for the second out.
20: Well, what was so impressive was how hard Lipscomb had to throw that ball from so close. Ortiz still made the catch, almost absorbed it into his body.
8: Two outs now for Christian Arroyo, who takes a strike. It's 0-1. So you know Ortiz is at first and Lipscomb's at second. Seaver King is at short. Yohandy Morales is at third base. Kent lifts and deals. Swing and a miss by Christian, and it's 0-2. Christian Franklin is in left. Andrew Pinckney's in center. Robert Hassel in right field. And Trace Barrera is catching for Jackson Kent, who is a strike away from getting out of this inning in only 10 pitches.
21: Arroyo trying to extend this first inning. The 0-2. Half swing. Did he go? He did not. Rochester started hustling off the field, but Arroyo gets blessed by the first base ump, Raul Moreno. Jared Duerson over at third base, and Trevor Daniger is the home plate umpire today. No score, top of the first, in the 1-2 pitch. Swing and a miss, strike three. Jackson Kent looks comfortable in his first start at the ESL ballpark. Sets down the Mets in order with bookend strikeouts. No runs, no hits, no one left on. We will go to the home first. We're at Syracuse nothing, and Rochester coming to bat against Xavier Curry on the score 1260.
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0: No score. First pitch to Christian Franklin is flied in the air, center field. Christian Pache in a full sprint loses his hat and makes the catch. Love flips it into Yanni Hernandez, who was out there to try and make the play as well. One pitch and one out for the 27-year-old righty from Orangeburg, South Carolina.
1: I really think one pitch can tell a story, and I think that already tells us Rochester is excited to swing today. Xavier Curry throws a lot of strikes, giving up a handful of hits this year. I think there's a couple of things we got to keep our eye on today. His fastball location and limiting the long ball.
0: Curry's first pitch to Harry Ford is a strike at the top of the zone, 0-1. Curry comes into today with an ERA of 4.80 in 15 innings pitched. He's given up 17 hits in that time. Third base side of the rubber, he fires. Down low with a slider, it's 1-1. So that means he's getting hit hard. Doesn't generate a lot of swing and miss, especially on his fastball. So Rochester's game plan is to swing away, and if they see a fastball, try and hit it out of the yard. Harry Ford calls time. He's a traditional catcher, but he is designated hitting today. Nats number six prospect awaits. That's hit off the handle, foul, and it's 1-2.
1: Xavier Curry doesn't throw very hard. He throws a lot of sliders. That's his primary pitch. Throws a fastball around 90 miles an hour, so it's got to be in the good spots today.
0: Floats in the 1-2. Swing and a miss, strike three. Ho-ho, he breaks out the curveball. Second out of the ballgame. He doesn't throw that curveball very much, only 10% of the time, but he sits down forward on it. Two up, two down.
1: I think we'd like to see more of that today, and maybe a couple less fastballs. It's a pitch that has gotten hit hard. His slider has been really strong, so maybe more curveballs, maybe a couple more splitters too.
0: He's in a groove right now as he faces Yohanny Morales. First pitch slider down low, ball one. Kevin Parada is his catcher today. Third to first in the infield, Andy Ibanez, Jackson Clough, Yanni Hernandez, Christian Arroyo. Curry in the windup, lifts the left leg, goes downhill. And that pitch is slashed into left center field for a base hit. Drops in front of Christian Pache, who cuts it off. Throw comes into second. The play at second base. And the runner is safe. Well, off the bat, it looked like it'd be a single, but it kept taking Pache deep into the gap. So Morales turned around first and steamrolled into second for a two-out double.
1: So much of Curry's success will depend upon his pitch location. His first pitch of the game was a hanging slider to Franklin. He didn't square it up, just a floater out to center field. Here to Morales, he gives him a slider almost down the middle. That time, barreled up.
0: Easy for one of the top hitters in the league to get connected. Here is Abimelech Ortiz, first pitch swing, and he pops that foul left-hand side. Morales is hitting over .345 on the season, fifth best mark in the International League. Abimelech Ortiz, right behind him, is tied for second in the IL with 43 runs batted in this year. Lefty power threat against the righty Curry, who looks at second and now goes home. Takes downstairs. One ball, one strike.
1: Yeah, but that's the combo right there. Morales gets on base like no other in this league. Ortiz has knocked him in a lot.
0: Healthy lead at second for Morales. Scoreless tie, bottom one in the pitch. Whizzes inside, 2-1. Now we mentioned that Ortiz is tied for second in the International League. The man he's tied with is Spencer Jones of the Scranton-Wilkes-Barre Rail Riders, who has had a cup of coffee with the New York Yankees this year. Also, Syracuse's next opponent. 2-1. That curveball featured again, and it nibbles the outer edge for strike two. That's nice.
1: Now, clearly an important pitch for Curry to work in some strikes, but being challenged.
0: The pitch was away. Was it fully away from the zone? Oh, it sure was. Nice framing job by Kevin Parada, but Abimelech Ortiz sniffs it out. That pitch missed by 2 inches. So instead of a two-strike count, it is 3-1.
1: It's funny, that curve is easier to frame because it starts so high. When you catch it, your glove's just moving down. You can bring it in a little bit.
0: Just yank it right back in the zone. Hitter's count for Ortiz. Curry fires. That curveball finds the zone at 70, and the count's full.
1: Sure, why not? Why not? Pretty much the same pitch. He saw Ortiz had no interest at the first

0: one, gave him the same exact thing, just a couple inches further in.
1: The entire ball was in the strike zone. So three balls, two strikes. Two outs, bottom one. Man at second base. Looking for our first run in the game. Curry deals. Ortiz hits it off the handle into right field for a base hit. Morales rounds third. He's on his way home, and he comes in to score without a throw. Full count, two outs in the first inning. The Red Wings lean on Abimelech Ortiz yet again.
0: I just didn't like the idea of a fastball there. It's not going to be a great put-away pitch for Curry today. He's got to rely on his off-speed stuff, especially with two strikes and a base open. It probably could have gone to a low slider there, but Ortiz got a piece of the high fastball.
1: Ortiz continues to drive in runs this week. He is on fire. As Andrew Pinckney stands in for the Wings, 1-0 lead, and his first pitch is cut out and missed for strike one. This series, Ortiz has driven in 9 runs. He is 6-for-14. Curry's got some work to do here to end this first inning. Battling the fifth hitter in Rochester's order. He twirls home. Pinckney hits it high in the air, right center field. Pache and Clifford meet, and it is Clifford who makes the catch, evading Christian Pache, who sprinted right by him, to end the inning. So Rochester scores first in an RBI single from Abimelech Ortiz. And as we go to the second, it is 1-0 Rochester here on the score, 1260.
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1: Back at ESL Ballpark in Rochester, New York, we're getting ready for the second inning of play. Wings lead at 1-0 over the Mets. Syracuse was set down in order in the first inning. And the Red Wings had a two-out RBI single from Abimelech Ortiz in the bottom half. First pitch of the second is a called strike. It's 0-1. Jackson Kent, the lefty, on the mound, taking on the left-handed power threat in Ryan Clifford, the Mets' number three prospect. The 0-1. Driven high in the air, left center field. Pinckney hustles back at the wall. He ranges and makes the catch, colliding into the fence. That was an athletic grab from Andrew Pinckney. Didn't have a chance of going out, but Pinckney ranged back. Looks like he was floating in the sky to make that grab.
0: Clifford took that ball for a ride, and I bet that's out at some ballparks. Pinckney plays some great defense. He's one heck of an athlete, and he tracked that ball really well.
1: A loud first out here in the second inning as it sets the table for Andy Ibanez. First pitch to him. He pops it up on the infield. The catcher, Barrera, throws his mask off. He's on home plate, and he makes the catch. Well, this has been a quick second inning so far. There's already two outs.
0: This is Jackson Kent's dream right here. For a pitcher who works fast, the Mets are swinging early in counts.
1: Let's do our Chick-fil-A check-in presented by Chick-fil-A Cicero on Jackson Kent. As Jack mentioned in the pregame show, the 23-year-old fourth-round pick for Washington just 2 years ago is already up in AAA because his ERA is sharp. He has increased his Ks per nine and walks per nine. He's looking like one of the best minor league pitchers right now as he gets ahead of Pache 0-1. Seven starts this year across Harrisburg and Rochester. Kent fires, and Pache swings and misses. It's 0-2.
0: Yeah, Kent is a really strong pitcher. 6'3". He can get around 95 with the fastball, but because he's so tall and long...
1: 0-2 pitch. Whoa, skips in front of the plate. Looks like a curveball slipped out of his hands, and Kent's smiling on the mound.
0: You know, with that kind of extension, the fastball is going to look even harder than 95 miles an hour because he's reaching out further towards home plate. Tough to see for a hitter.
1: Fastball, changeup, slider, curveball. It's a very traditional arsenal, but it works for him. His ERA this year coming into today, 2.35 across two levels. He's up on the righty Pache in the 1-2 pitch. Drowns low of the zone. It's 2-2. Pache's playing in his 49th game with Syracuse this year, hitting 264. Open stance in the right-handed batter's box. The 2-2. Swing and a miss. Strike three. That is three strikeouts for Kent and two perfect innings. We'll go to the home half of the second. Rochester still in front. 1-0 here on the score, 1260.
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2: Heard the news? 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
1: We're moving right along to the bottom of the second inning. This game started, 20 minutes ago? We're already in the bottom of the second inning. It's 1-0 Rochester. Jackson Kent has thrown two perfect innings for the Red Wings, while Xavier Curry's given up one run on two hits so far. Seaver King, Robert Hassel III, Trey Lipscomb due up against the Syracuse starter. That are 6, 7, and 8 in the Nationals' AAA order. Curry's first pitch of the inning. Taken high by Seaver King, the righty, and it's 0-1. So we saw Curry use the curveball in that first inning. Doesn't throw it more times than any other pitch. But he's trying to get Rochester off of its heels. Or on its heels, I should say. The 0-1. High. Ball one.
0: Hey, Curry's got to depend on that change of speeds, change of pace, changing eye levels, just the little details of being a good pitcher because he won't blow you away with a hard fastball.
1: Deals the 1-1. That's up. Ball two. And maybe the reason why he's going against the book right now is because in Curry's first ever start in the Mets organization, which was 19 days ago, he pitched against these Rochester Red Wings. Glove at his chest. Left leg in the air, he goes downhill. Fastball misses low, 3-1. Now in that game, he gave up five hits, two runs. Had a positive four strikeouts to no walks, but he gave up two home runs. Hitters count for King, here's the pitch. The righty tops it over to third, but it's foul. and the count runs full. Jack, in that game, 65 pitches in 5 innings. That's incredibly efficient. 44 of them strikes. It just felt like he was giving up too many hits and too many good pitches.
0: Yeah, I mean, he pounds the zone. He's only walked 3 guys in 16 innings now.
1: The payoff pitch, swing and a miss, strike 3. Drops King down to a knee on a slider. That's the first out of the ballgame. He's such an interesting case study.
0: He is, because he is a pretty simple pitcher and has somewhat of a throwback, a guy who doesn't throw much harder than 90 at all, but he throws a lot of sliders. He's got to rely on doing the little things really well to get these guys out.
1: Here comes Robert Hassel III. First pitch to the lefty is a slider. Enters through the back door. It's 0-1.
0: What I like is that he's very tactical. You can tell every pitch and every sequence has a real purpose.
1: His heels are on the rubber, and he starts the motion home. Hassel skies that left side of the infield. Foul territory for Ibanez, drifts back into play, and he makes the two-handed catch and sends a zip of a throw over to Yanni Hernandez around the horn. 2 outs.
0: Like we mentioned earlier, Red Wings aren't afraid to swing against him. They know they'll get some stuff in the zone, but the key for Curry, if you can paint the edges of the zone and get those swings, there's not going to be a lot of hard contact.
1: It's been a good start to this inning. 2 up, 2 down, a 1-0 Rochester lead, bottom 2. Nobody on for Trey Lipscomb, the 8th hitter in the lineup. First pitch is swatted back to the screen. Now what happened in the first inning was he got a fly out and a strikeout, and then the double to Morales and the RBI single by Ortiz. So Rochester had some 2-out magic last inning, something that's been a common thread all week.
0: Yeah, they can just stack runs, stack extra base hits. You got to be able to slow those hot streaks of offense.
1: Curry motors home, and that curveball fooled Trey Lipscomb. Was way out in front, and it's 0-2. I think we're going to see the curveball percentage go up when this day is over. This pitch looks like dynamite right now. Like he's throwing a yo-yo out of his hands and just pulling the string. He deals the 0-2. Curveball laced on the ground in between short and third for a base hit. So Lipscomb sniffed it out that time. Hit that 103 miles an hour right between Ibanez and Clough. And another 2-out hit for the Red Wings.
0: So he's given up 3 hits so far. To Morales, slider down the middle. Ortiz, fastball that was high and inside, not in the zone. But this single to Lipscomb, curveball down the middle. The pitch location is the biggest key for Curry.
1: Curry is a guy that's working his way back to Major League Baseball, unlike many of the starters in the Mets rotation. First pitch to Trace Barrera is grounded to third but foul. He spent time with the Cleveland organization, Miami, Colorado, been in the big leagues with the Guardians and the Marlins. But the Mets picked him up out of the Mexican League because he didn't sign anywhere after the 2025 season, which he finished with the Rockies AAA team in Albuquerque. Throw over to first, and the runner is safe. So, you know, the Mets are looking at a guy that might be able to eat some innings, see if he can get anything out of a guy who's got some excellent command. Curry rocks and fires. Fastball tipped foul at the plate, and it's 0-2.
0: Kind of similar to a Carl Edwards Jr. that we saw at the beginning of the season. You know you're not going to get some dynamite out of the bullpen, guy throwing 97. You're not going to get 10 strikeouts through 6. But in his 3 starts with Syracuse, he's gone 5 innings in each of them. 2 earned runs, and then 4 earned runs. I mean, that is really, really solid.
1: And not on that many pitches. 65 in start 1, 73 in start 2, and then 82 last time out, which was May 21st against Buffalo. No balls and 2 strikes on Barrera. 1-0 Wings, home second. And the 0-2 pitch. Grounded foul. Barrera got a piece of it, just spoiled it down the right field line.
0: Well, I like that use of his fastball, keeping it 3-4 inches outside. You know, nobody's really going to square that up, but you know, you might draw a swing just like that.
1: Trace Barrera is the catcher for Rochester, playing in his 9th game this year. 6-for-24, yet to hit a home run. Lipscomb with a healthy lead off of first, but time is called at the plate by Barrera. Lipscomb 2-of-3 stealing bases this year. He's about 2.5 strides off the bat. Arroyo holds him on. Curry comes set. Hands at his belt, spins, throws to first. Tag applied, not in time. A run on three hits for Rochester. All zeros for the Mets. The 0-2 delivery. Ground ball right side. It scoots under Arroyo's glove and slow rolls into right. Clifford bare hands. Lipscomb goes first to third. That seemed like a guaranteed final out of the inning. But Rochester has their fourth hit with two outs. The corners are covered for Christian Franklin.
0: Curry's going to need his defense to play really well today, and that might be a ball Arroyo should have had. Now, this infield takes a lot of really weird hops. There's something about this playing surface where the ball is bouncing like crazy. That one took a bounce right under Arroyo's glove. This is a kind of week where you got to knock everything down in front of you.
1: Yeah, poor Andy Ibanez took one off the face during BP today. He's all right to play, but this playing surface can really mess up the baseball. Christian Franklin, first pitch swing and line drive to short. It's caught, and the inning is over. So the Mets avoid any further damage. Two hits in the inning, two men left on, all with two outs, but no runs for the Red Wings. Let's go to the third. 1-0 Rochester on the score, 1260.
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8: This is Zach Tappanit at the Score 1260 Studios. The Spurs won last night, 118-91. They forced a Game 7 in the NBA Western Conference Finals. And we have a lot of exciting MLB baseball going on. The Pirates are making things interesting against the Twins right now. But back to Syracuse Mets baseball with Jack and Joe

0: thank you so much. We are starting the top of the third inning. 1-0 Rochester at ESL Ballpark. With Jack Gordon, I'm Joe Puccio. Jack, Mets are looking for their first hit of the game.
1: Well, Jackson Kent has been really good so far. I mean, I really think the Nationals have a gem on their hands in Jackson Kent. He looks ready for this level and probably a whole lot more.
0: The Nationals' number 15 prospect has recorded 6 outs to begin the ballgame, including 3 Ks. The lefty Kent will face Bay, Parada, and Clough. A lefty, a righty, and another lefty. As time is called before the first pitch, looks like the Mets' bullpen door is open. So they gotta close that sucker.
1: The what?
0: Did you see that bullpen door?
1: Yeah, what'd you call it, the second time?
0: The sucker. They have to close
1: the
0: sucker.
1: What the
0: heck?
1: Yeah.
0: It's just a
1: door.
0: Close that thing.
1: Just a door.
0: Now, do you see those flags out there, Jack? My goodness, the wind is whipping down the left field line, so I think that's why the door opened. Sorry, that sucker opened.
1: There's also a visit on the mound right now. It looks like the pitching coach, Fernando Nieve, went out there to talk to Kent before the first pitch. Really interesting.
0: How about that puppy?
1: I don't see any. Is it Bark of the Park night?
0: I got a lot to teach you.
1: No, I don't want to learn whatever all that is.
0: Here's the first pitch of the inning. Through all that, Bay slaps into the netting foul. It's 0-1. Maybe we had a pitch-com issue. Maybe Fernando Nieve just had to say something to Jackson Kent. There shouldn't be many words to the starting pitcher because he's rolling. He deals the 0-1 and misses outside with a slider. 1-1. Jiwon Bae will try to change things, who's one of the top hitters in this Mets lineup, stashed in the 7 spot today. 1-1 coming. Swing and a miss. 1-2. You know, Bae's got the Scotty Scheffler finish where his feet move out from under him a little bit.
1: The feet move a lot.
0: But it still works for him. He's batting .284 in 46 games. He's also a tough out with 2 strikes. Kent deals. The 1-2 pitch skips the dirt, 2-2.
1: Yeah, I don't know if I've seen a ball player as good as Jiwon Bae look so off sometimes when he strikes out.
0: Bat rests on his left shoulder. 2-2. High and away. Full count.
1: You just see some swings out of him sometimes where he's like, whoa, that was, you know, just way off the mark.
0: What are we talking about here? 3 balls, 2 strikes. Kent deals. And Bae sauces it foul. Hit off of his front leg and rolled into fair territory.
1: We've got sucker, puppy, and sauce. All within about 2.5 minutes.
0: Well, let's keep it light around here. How can you not have fun when you're watching baseball in this weather on May 29th? 69 degrees and partly cloudy. We'll do the 3-2 again. And Bae nearly gets hit by it. Fastball high and tight is ball 4. Jiwon Bae works the first walk of the game, which is presented by Syracuse.com. 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
1: Joe, you mentioned it earlier. Kent works quickly. And for pitchers that work with a really quick pace, if you're not throwing strikes, sometimes it can be to your demise.
0: Here comes the 8-hole hitter, Kevin Parada. First pitch to him is a fastball high and away, ball 1. We've seen that this year with Zach Thornton, who pitches very similarly to Jackson Kent in terms of pacing. If things aren't going Thornton's way, bad at-bats can stack against each other. The 1-0 to Parada is dribbled down to third. It's fair. Backhand stop, knocked down. No play over at first base. Yohani Morales got the backhand stop on it, but only knocked the baseball down, went in and out of his glove. Jiwon Bae advances to second, and Kevin Parada has himself an infield single, we think. I don't think they would score this as an error.
1: No, it is called a base hit. I think the rule of thumb in this infield, you have to try to make sure the ball takes as few hops as possible.
0: Bottom of the order trying to get something done for the Mets, trailing 1-0, top of the third. Jackson Clough stands in. First pitch, he squares, pops up the bunt attempt, goes over the netting and into the seats. Looks like a fan spilled half his beer. That is unfortunate. But his son got the ball, so one person won.
1: Yet to see an apology for the beer splashing, but that guy's really excited.
0: Getting the foul ball is priceless. Half a beer, it might cost you something. Jackson Clough takes the 0-1 pitch high for ball one.
1: I'm just hoping that the woman next to the man is his mom or something like that, because she hasn't reacted negatively either.
0: Well, now I see him apologizing to some stranger sitting in front. Sorry for the Michelob Ultra on your back. 1-1. Lifted in the air, left field. Dropping towards the foul line. Christian Franklin hustles. Can't get there. It lands. Fair ball. Juwan Bay rounds third. He comes in to score and stands on home plate. Jackson Clough fists one down the left field line. It just found a sliver of fair territory. Juwan Bay was ready. Scores from second. And the Mets have their first run of the game. It's 1-1.
1: Yeah, Franklin wasn't going to get to that ball in time. He kind of let up a little bit. The ball bounced and took a really high hop on the dirt. That gave enough time for Bay to come around and score.
0: 13th RBI of the season for Jackson Clough, and he's got ribbies in back-to-back games now. Order flips for Nick Morabito. First pitch coming. The righty takes high and in, ball one. I'm just surprised that Bay got in to score. I mean, that pitch not only looked like it could have landed foul, but also, Christian Franklin was close to making a play on it. One ball, no strikes on Morabito, who struck out in the first. He swings at that pitch and lines it over the third baseman's head and rolls into the corner. Kevin Parada scores all the way from second. Jackson Clough gets the wave. He scores all the way from first. And Nick Morabito has a bases-clearing two-run double. Mets claim a 3-1 lead in the third, thanks to their number 11 prospect.
1: Well, it didn't take long before the Mets would figure something out against Jackson Kent. Plenty of conversations in the dugout, maybe you spread some good information. RBI single Clough, two-run double by Nick Morabito. Got a slider low and in and just really got the barrel on it.
0: So the Mets are doing their damage now. No one out in this third inning. Three runs have come in to score. Yanni Hernandez is the next batter. Switch hitting righty stands in. First pitch, he squares to bunt, pushes it down the first base side. This will be a tough play. Ortiz flips to the covering pitcher. Not in time! Yanni slides in safe at first. Well, not only do you move the runner, but you get a knock yourself. Yanni Hernandez, electric out of the batter's box, works a bunt single. Runners at the corners and no outs.
1: Yeah, just perfect bunt there. He got an off-speed pitch, a slider, so he kind of had time to take a pause, wait, and then just push the barrel at that baseball and roll it towards the right side. He's got enough speed to beat it out. And like you said, Joe, runners at the corners, an opportunity to keep this thing going.
0: Yanni tried to bunt in the first inning, grounded out 4-3. So he gets that bunt down this time in a really good spot between the mound and first base. Ortiz got to the ball, but Hernandez got to the base before Kent did. Big spot for Christian Arroyo with really no pressure. First pitch to him. The righty takes right down the middle, a changeup. It's 0-1. 3-1 Mets in the third. All three runs in this inning. Still no outs. Morabito at third, Hernandez at first. Kent in the stretch deals. That pitch is clocked deep into the left center field gap. Franklin back. He's at the wall. It is gone. The Mets pour it on here in the third inning. Six runs, no outs. Christian Arroyo has his fourth home run of the year to drive in three. And the Mets lead it 6-1.
1: I mean, what a barrage against a pitcher who was in a complete groove. Jackson Kent with two perfect innings and three strikeouts to start. Since then, they've hammered him. That's two extra base hits over the last three hitters, and Arroyo really got a hold of that ball. They're hitting his off-speed stuff hard.
0: After two perfect innings by Jackson Kent, the Mets have a perfect inning offensively. Here's Ryan Clifford, who squares to punt, pulls back, pitch missed up for ball one. You don't see Clifford bunt that often, but the Mets are feeling themselves, so do whatever you want to do. 1-0 pitch. Kent gets a strike across, 1-1.
1: So both the two-run double and that three-run homer, off-speed pitches low. where it looked like both hitters just waited, timed it up, and crushed it.
0: Next pitch, skied high in the air, right field. Hassel running back. He's at the wall. He runs out of room. Syracuse goes back to back. They have answered the Jackson Kent riddle. Ryan Clifford with homers in back-to-back days, and the Mets have scored seven straight runs in the third. It's 7-1 Syracuse.
1: Clifford gets a fastball up high and just turns on it. That was a long, high swing that he skied into the air. Wind's blowing out a little bit. Might have gotten a little help because Hassel ran in at first, made a quick U-turn.
0: And now we finally have movement in the bullpen by Rochester as the first pitch is a strike to Ibanez. 0-1. This is a wild book so far. Next pitch. Lifted high in the air, foul right-hand side, and it's 0-2.
1: Well, it's funny. The Mets' offense through the first few games of this series was kind of based on small ball. Singles, walks, steals, knocking runners in. This inning, it's the extra base hits. Two-run double, three-run homer, and a solo shot by Clifford.
0: 0-2 pitch is taken away. Strike three. Finds the outside corner. Ibanez down on three pitches, and that is the first out of the third inning. And it's the eighth batter who came up to the plate. Jackson Kent was looking so good, and then Syracuse made some audibles, found some answers. First pitch to Christian Pache. In there for a strike, 94 pumps the glove, 0-1. Full windup, Kent, hands overhead, and the pitch. Misses low, ball one, challenge for Barrera. We'll take a look at this one. Everyone eyes the left center field scoreboard. And the pitch was a strike, so an excellent challenge by Barrera. Rochester and Syracuse both have two challenges. The count is 0-2 on Pache. Right-hander up and moving for the Red Wings. As Kent deals the 0-2, that's up, ball one. Pache was the second-to-last man to get out. He ended the second inning on a strikeout. The 1-2 pitch. Pache swings and misses down on a curveball, strike three. That's out number two. Jack, what do you think the biggest difference was for Syracuse's offense, and maybe what do you think they were talking about there?
1: I think they saw his off-speed pitches well, and he was throwing him in the strike zone. So he got to be ready for anything against Jackson Kent because he throws a lot of different pitches. Now, the only fastball that's been crushed was that Clifford homer.
0: So Jiwon Bae, who led off this inning, stands back up to the plate, swings and misses at the first pitch fastball. Bae walked and got this whole parade started. The pitch. Outside with a heater, 1-1.
1: Well, what do we say about these pitchers who can work quickly? Things can spiral quickly. Now, there was no mound visits. Catcher didn't go out. They didn't break him out of that rough stretch.
0: The 1-1 pitch is labeled over the second baseman's head and into right center for a base knock. Bay's on his horse. He's chugging to second. Throw comes in. It's not in time. Jiwon Bae's got himself an extra base hit. He's on base twice in this inning. Four extra base hits in the third for the Syracuse Mets.
1: And another off-speed pitch that's hit pretty well. I think you can kind of see the pitch pretty well out of Kent's hand, whether it's going to just float towards the zone or if it's a fastball that rides on through. It feels like that's the advantage Syracuse has gained here in the third inning. The off-speed stuff's getting clobbered.
0: Kevin Parada stands back in. Man, at second, two outs. It's 7-1 Syracuse. In the top of the third inning, the first pitch to him is high for ball one. We haven't seen a mound visit. We've only seen a guy warm up in the bullpen. Rochester is going to let Jackson Kent get to his pitch limit in this one, more than likely. Seven runs on seven hits for the Mets. 1-0. Parada takes downstairs with a slider, 2-0.
1: Not a lot of great body language from Kent either. He just looks off balance after a lot of his pitches, just kind of reacting to each one. He sure didn't look like that in the first two innings.
0: Puts his hands by his face, looks to second base, no one holding, and the 2-0. Parada takes a strike at the top of the zone. 2-1. Now, if you're Kevin Parada, who's batting really well through his first five games, you got to have your eyes wide open right here. Especially after you singled to start this inning. Two balls and a strike. Kent deals. That skips in the dirt. Ball three. A changeup was palmed. Parada is 8-for-18 now in his sixth game with Syracuse. Still looking for that first home run, but he's been hitting the ball very well here at AAA. Small sample size, but former first-round pick of the Mets might be putting it all together right now. Hitters count for the righty, deep in the batter's box. The 3-1. Popped up. Right side of the infield. Drifting out towards right. Robert Hassel's there, and he makes the catch to end a laborious third inning for Jackson Kent and the Red Wings, where Syracuse scored 7 runs before 1 out in the inning. 7 runs on 7 hits, including 2 home runs back-to-back. Let's go to the bottom of the third. Xavier Curry's got some run support, huh? It's 7-1 Mets on the score, 1260.
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0: 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We're beginning the bottom of the third inning after a long top of the third. If you're a Mets fan, you're willing to sit through the entirety of it, because the Mets scored 7 runs on 7 hits. All 7 runs and 6 of those 7 hits all came with no outs in the inning. Mets broke through against Jackson Kent. Now Xavier Curry pitches with a ton of run support. Harry Ford, Yohani Morales, Abimelech Ortiz, 2-3-4 due up. First pitch is sliced foul by Ford. It is 0-1. Through the first two innings, Xavier Curry has looked like Xavier Curry comparatively to his first three starts of the season. In the full windup, number 22 in Syracuse blue takes a deep breath and fires. High and tight, the heater, 1-1. He's given up one run on 4 hits. No walks, 2 strikeouts. That's pretty much Xavier Curry to a T. He's not going to walk a lot. He's going to throw a lot of pitches in the zone, whether it's for better or worse. The 1-1 bender lands in the zone. It's 1-2, and Ford taps the helmet. That's a challenge. Let's see here. Yeah, whoa, that ball was way outside. Harry Ford's a catcher, but I think any position player could see a pitch that missed by so much they don't even put a measurement up on the scoreboard.
1: And what pitch did we see framed up into the zone again? Curveball, twice.
0: Trevor Daniger likes how that breaking ball looks. Now the 2-1 pitch misses outside, and it's 3-1 to Harry Ford. A 218 hitter in his first 35 games. 0-for-1 with a strikeout in the first inning. Hitter scout, 3-1. Lined right to third, in and out of Ibanez's glove, scrambles, throws across the diamond. He got him! Andy Ibanez stuck with the play, got Harry Ford at first base.
1: Ford smoked that ball. Understandable that it popped out of his glove. He hit it 105 off the bat. Ibanez knocked it down, stayed composed, picked it up, made a perfect throw. He had to put a lot on it, too, to beat Ford to the base.
0: Andy Ibanez has been a big league starter for each of the last two seasons, and he looked like it on that play. You don't just give up. Yohany Morales stands in, takes first pitch, ball 1-0. Ibanez playing in his ninth game for Syracuse. Had four hits in yesterday's game to help the Mets win 8-4. The 1-0 is fanned on. 1-1. And Jack, coming into that game, Ibanez was 4-for-26. It's a 154 average. He's now 8-for-31 coming into today with an average nearly 260. The 1-1. Downstairs, 2-1.
1: Yeah, much needed. So gets the four-hit game yesterday, three-run homer on Wednesday. Just looks comfortable on both sides of the ball right now.
0: Yohany Morales at the plate is 3-for-11 this week. One of the more potent hitters in this lineup. 2-1. Hacked on and missed. Two balls, two strikes. Fifth in the International League with an OPS of 998. Stands close to home plate. Shows the bat to Curry. Who throws? Ground ball third. Ibanez diving stop. Throws across the diamond. He's done it again! Andy Ibanez with sparklers left and right at the hot corner. Two outs, both by the Mets' third baseman.
1: Rochester's keeping him on his toes at the hot corner. That was smoked down the line. He dove to his right, put it in the glove, and made the perfect throw. But Ibanez is playing like a big league gold glover right now.
0: Hey, New York, if you need a third baseman, I got a guy for you. Here comes Abimelech Ortiz. First pitch, curveball, bottom of the zone, strike one. Andy Ibanez was picked up by the Tigers to start 2024 without much of a resume. It was a large reason why Detroit snapped their playoff drought. Next curveball misses upstairs, 1-1. Ben spent the 2025 year with the Tigers, didn't have the same numbers. Started this year with the A's and was not major league quality. Next pitch, high and away, ball two. So the Mets scooped Ibanez off of waivers, started with New York, and was in big league quality. So he got DFA'd, sent down here to Syracuse, and he hasn't looked fantastic through a total of nine games, but the last two, he's been a stud. The pitch, swing and a miss, and Ortiz missed at a fastball to make it 2-2.
1: Well, he's the Mets kind of player, right? Just good veteran depth. Here at the minor league level, Syracuse has a lot of that.
0: 7-1 Mets, bottom of the third. Nobody on, two outs. Curry looking for a 1-2-3 inning. He motors home. Line drive, base hit in the left center field. This could be extra bases. Ortiz rounds first, but Bay cuts it off. His throw in the second keeps Ortiz at first base. So nice job by Jiwon Bay to get over. Throws into the infield. Ortiz has himself a single. He's 2-for-2. With an RBI single in the first and a single here.
1: Both hits for Ortiz on high fastballs outside of the strike zone. Now see if Curry makes an adjustment on that if he faces Ortiz again, but this guy can just hit everything. Neither of those were strikes.
0: One on, two out for Andrew Pinckney, Washington's number 20 prospect. First pitch to the righty. A half swing that was outside, ball one, challenge from Parada. Visual comes in and the pitch missed low by quite a lot. That's a poor challenge by Parada. So Syracuse loses its first challenge. Mets have one remaining. Red Wings have both. Andrew Pinckney last year became the first ever Rochester Red Wing to join the 2030 club. 1-0. Swing and a miss. It's 1-1. It seems like these Red Wings outfielders have some qualities that are near elite or very good, while the rest of their game needs big improvement. For Pinckney, it's power and speed. 1-1 pitch. Down and away, it's 2-1.
1: Yeah, they're very similar. Pinckney, Franklin, even Hassel, that. They're great outfielders on defense, decent batting averages. They just haven't put it all together yet.
0: Trying to become five-tool players in AAA as Curry throws, and that pitch is tattooed deep to left field. That ball is gone! Andrew Pinckney has his seventh home run of the year. It ricochets off of the box scoreboard in left center, right above the Mets' bullpen. And yet again, Rochester gets a hit with two outs. This time it's a big fly. And Rochester cuts in to Syracuse's lead. It's 7-3 Mets.
1: Oh, my goodness.
5: Whoa.
1: That was one of the hardest hit balls I think we'll probably see all season long. 119 miles per hour off the bat. I don't worry, Joe. I'm doing the research right now.
0: First pitch to King. Misses inside. Ball one.
1: I can already tell you that is the hardest hit ball in AAA this year.
0: Wow. Yeah, I think we both saw the miles per hour come in at the same time. We're like, oh, boy. 1-0. Curveball that's laced to center field. Hangs high enough for Pache, who makes the catch. And that ends the inning. So Andrew Pinckney hits the hardest ball in AAA baseball this year to plate two with two outs on a two-run homer. As we go to the fourth, it's Mets 7, Red Wings 3 on the score 1260.
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10: The home of Syracuse Mets baseball. The voice of the Central New York sports fan. The score, 1260.
0: A lot of offense in this one as we start the top of the fourth inning. It is 7-3 Mets. Jack Gordon, take it away.
1: Well, Jackson Clough leads it off against Jackson Kent. And the first pitch is taken for a called strike. 0-1. Well, Jackson Kent was outstanding. Two perfect innings in the first and second, and then he gave up the best inning for the Mets all season. 0-1 is hit high in the air into left field. It's headed back. Franklin goes back to the warning track, and he comes back into the field to make the catch for the first out. Looked like another ball had a chance to float out of the ball yard with the wind blowing out towards left. This one stays in, and there's one out.
0: Yeah, those winds are heavily blowing to left field. Three flags beyond the Mets' bullpen. And Old Glory, you can barely see her because she's blowing straight out.
1: One away for Nick Morabito. Nobody on base in the fourth. Syracuse 7, Rochester 3. So the Mets plated 7 runs in the third. That's the most they've scored in an inning all season long, topping 6 that they did last week. Morabito 1-for-2 with a two-run double. First pitch. He takes a ball high, 1-0. So Kent was in this groove and one that he had been in pretty much all season. 1-0 pitch. Morabito takes a changeup away, ball two. Well, through 8 starts across AAA and AA, had a 2.02 ERA. Had only allowed 8 total earned runs. The pitch. Morabito takes a strike. That's across 35 and two-thirds innings. Just 8 earned runs. Today, 7 earned through 3. 2-1 pitch. Morabito watches a fastball drift into the zone. 2-2.
0: I mean, there was a reason why he got called up. 42 strikeouts to 9 walks across 2 levels. He's been one of the best pitchers in baseball this year in terms of minor league pitchers. But when you go up to AAA, you face some professional hitters in this Mets order, 1 through 9, as guys with big league potential.
1: 2-2 is swung on and missed. He strikes him out with a high fastball. There's 2 away. That's the 6th K for Jackson Kent. He has racked up some strikeouts, but has still been hit hard along the way.
0: Only 1 walk, too. So, you know, he's kind of like Xavier Curry today, where he's filling up the strike zone.
1: 2 outs in the 4th. Syracuse leads Rochester 7-3 with Yanni Hernandez coming up to bat. Kent stands tall on the mound, nods and throws. Way outside, a changeup off the mark, 1-0. Hernandez 1-for-2 with a single today, batting .329 in the month of May. He has really broken out and been one of the best hitters in this lineup this month. 1-0 pitch. Hernandez taken all the way on a slider inside. 2 balls, no strikes.
0: And he arguably has the least amount of pop in this order. He just does it by finding ways to get on base.
1: Singles, doubles, walks, anything you need. 2-0 pitch. Hernandez takes a strike. Fastball at the knees. So this is back-to-back games now. The Mets offense has really showed up. Yesterday, 8 runs and 13 hits. Today, 7-7. The pitch. That's sliced foul. 2-2.
0: And over the last 10 games, Jack, Syracuse is hitting .283 as a team, which is the best mark in AAA baseball.
1: Well, it's a good sign that it's happening on the road now. This was a conversation we've had a lot this season. Mets couldn't hit away from NBT Bank Stadium. They have this week. 2-2. Hernandez takes, called strike 3, a curveball that drops in, but not according to Yanni Hernandez. He thought this thing was outside. And the Rochester Red Wings are going to be getting their steps in because they went almost all the way back to the dugout. They got to head back. That was a ball. Great challenge by Yanni.
0: Javi Melo-Cortez was pretty much in the dugout.
1: Maybe there was some tectonic plate shifts. Everybody wobbled back towards the dugout. And so another overturned call. Works the count full, 2 away in the 4th. Kent the lefty deals. Hernandez fouls it back, fights off a fastball. So the Mets have changed the narrative this week. They're batting just over .200 on the road for most of the season, but these last 2 games, it feels a lot different.
0: It feels like they're at home. I mean, over these last couple of series, when they go on the road, it just feels like entertaining ball games, non-competitive ABs. We've seen the exact opposite this week.
1: 3-2 pitch. Hernandez taps it softly foul, third base side.
0: Explanation? We don't know why. I think it's just baseball. Sometimes you go on the road and it's a different environment than it is at home, because the Mets at home are one of the top teams in the International League hitting-wise. So, you know, they're breaking that norm this week, which is good to see.
1: Full count, 2 away, the pitch. Hernandez works ball 4, a change up below the knees. So with 2 outs, Kent deals his 2nd walk of the evening. Oh, it's funny. It feels like this offense is really good when it's playing small ball, making contact, getting on base. And then it becomes great when you see the homers and the doubles and the triples. That is a huge game changer for this team.
0: There's some synergy in this lineup for sure.
1: Absolutely. Hernandez at first. Arroyo up to bat with 2 away. And he checks it first.
0: But it's also like this team doesn't go on the road and plays every game at the Oakland Coliseum.
1: Yeah.
0: Like they're playing in pretty hitter-friendly ballparks, including this one, which is pretty short to the corners, a couple, you know, triples, alleys in left center field.
1: Now we've seen the homers, for the most part, leave and right and left kind of down the line. Next pitch to Arroyo, inside, ball 1. Well, so you looked at the last 10. I went back and looked at the Mets since the start of Rochester's winning streak, which was 11 games ago. Third most runs in the league, second best batting average. 1-0. Arroyo swings and misses through a fastball. And I found it really interesting. They've struck out the least in that stretch. They've also walked the second fewest, so they're not striking out. They're not walking. They're getting a lot of hits.
0: But you know why they have not won 10 of their last 11 games? Because their pitching is bottom 3 in most categories.
1: Yeah. 1-1 to Arroyo is laced up the middle for a base hit. Hernandez chugs into second, Arroyo jogs to first, and there's two on base with two away in the fourth. Arroyo's safe at first. You can stay safe in life, too, with regular screenings from St. Joseph's Cancer Care. Oh, really a tough day from Jackson Kent. Seven runs off of eight hits, and this is it for him. Matt LeCroy, the Rochester manager, goes to the mound to make a pitching change. We'll be back in 90 seconds here in Rochester with the Mets leading 7-3 in the fourth on the score 12-60.
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1: With two outs in the top of the fourth inning, the Mets have runners at first and second. A 7

0: ABM, the preferred janitorial services provider of your Syracuse Mets. Schumann threw right around 24 innings of work, has 25 Ks, 13 walks. 0-1 pitch. Clifford takes a changeup low and in for ball one. That feels like the Mets maybe aren't too happy to be seeing a new pitcher. They really hit Kent hard.
1: No, they want to see Jackson Kent for the rest of the day. I mean, they scored 7 runs on 7 hits in that third inning. In the first two innings, they could not solve Kent, and that was the other way around.
0: 1-1 pitch. Clifford takes a strike. Changeup down the middle, 1-2. Well, just kind of strange from Jackson Kent. His first start was 5 innings, 0 earned runs, 4 Ks and 1 walk, with just 65 pitches. Today, a completely different story, giving up 7 runs in the third. 1-2 pitch. Clifford golfs one on the ground, bounces it to second. Lipscomb Fields tosses to first and ends the inning. Mets get 2 on base, strand both. Bottom of the fourth is next. It is 7-0 Syracuse out in Rochester on the score 1260.
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0: We're on the road out in Rochester. 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Bottom of the fourth inning, Mets have a huge lead. It is 7-3 over Rochester. Robert Hassel leads off against Xavier Curry, his fourth inning of work. Curry winds up and fires. First pitch by Hassel is lifted into left center field. Bay charges over towards the warning track. Not going to get there. It bounces off the wall. Hassel digs into second base with a leadoff double on the first pitch he sees.
1: Curry has tried to get the slider ahead and over the plate to start plate appearances. Robert Hassel was ready for that slider. It was at the bottom of the zone, shot it the other way. Hassel's a guy that this year that hits a majority of his hits to the opposite field, so a slider that's breaking in from the back part of the zone, it's real easy for him to hit.
0: Felt a little predictable to get that pitch. Here's Lipscomb, the pitch. Swung on and missed, high fastball, 0-1. So Hassel starts the inning with a double. That is his first hit of the series. Just 1-for-8 for the former first-round pick, former top 15 national prospect. 0-1 from Curry. Lipscomb fouls it back. It's 0-2. So Xavier Curry so far has allowed 3 runs and 6 hits through 3 innings of work. Just feels like his other starts so far. A lot of hits, no walks, and just kind of getting hit hard.
1: You have to rely on a gold glove defense behind you, which is not what you want in AAA. It might be successful in the big leagues, but you don't want to be known as a guy who needs to have a good defense behind him in order to have a good start in the minor leagues.
0: So we'll see how he does towards the tail end of this start. Can he power through these next couple innings? He's up 0-2. The pitch. Check swing.

0: breaking ball away, didn't go around, says field umpire Raul Moreno, who apparently somehow can see the check swing better from behind the pitcher's mound.
1: Drives me nuts.
0: This doesn't make any sense. It's tough when there's only three umps at this level, but I don't know. 1-2 pitch. Lipscomb hits one high down the left field line. He hammered a curveball, and it's a two-run blast. All of a sudden, we've got a two-run ball game in Rochester. Lipscomb leaves the yard and makes it a 7-5 ball game.
2: Curry's done a good job with the curveball today, but not good enough there to Lipscomb, who was ready. Got the barrel out on the pitch that was on the outer third and just smashed it. Two extra base hits to start the inning, and in the blink of an eye, this score was 1-7-1. It's now 7-5.
0: So Xavier Curry has now given up homers in all four of his starts. Two today on the season, six across about 18 innings of work. Here's Trace Barrera, first pitch. Right-handed hitting catcher takes a called strike on a slider, 0-1. That's the 10th home run of the series for season for Trey Lipscomb. Rochester's got three guys with double-digit homers. Swing and a miss on a fastball, 0-2.
2: In contrast, Syracuse only has one. It's Ryan Clifford with 11.
0: This Rochester offense is terrifying. Feels like they can come back in any game because of the long ball. 0-2 pitch. Barrera takes the slider down low. I mean, that was one of the first things we talked about today. Can Xavier Curry limit the long ball? Well, no, he hasn't. He's allowed two-run homers.
2: And four extra base hits, two homers, two doubles.
0: A ball and two strikes with nobody out. He throws home. Barrera hits one high in foul territory back towards the booth. And it lands a few rows in front of us. Young man making the catch for the backwards Rochester hat. And he hands it off to a kid. Nice job, sir. Young man going home with a souvenir. 1-2 pitch again. Barrera takes a splitter down low. Two balls, two strikes.
2: And now he's showing the ball to his buddy. Now the buddy's got the baseball. I mean, the thrill of getting a foul ball in a minor league baseball game is bar none.
0: You pray that the next day at school is show and tell,
2: or
0: that it's your turn, because you got the coolest thing.
2: Look what I got.
0: 2-2 the count. Here's the pitch. Barrera taps it foul, third base side.
2: That kid will hold on to that ball for the rest of his life.
0: And I know if it came through the booth, I think you would too.
2: I would have found him probably. We're about seven rows in front. I would have tossed it to him.
0: You would have autographed it first, though?
2: Yes, of course.
0: So you got your Sharpies there. 2-2. Barrera rolls another breaking ball foul. It stays two balls and two strikes.
2: Normally, I only do autographs after the game.
0: Ah, okay.
2: But I would do that in this sense. It's nice.
0: When do I get one?
2: You got to pay up.
0: Ah,
2: darn it. It's $500.
0: Look at eBay. Joe Puccio autograph.
2: You're going to find nothing, Bell.
0: You autographed a fork?
2: A fork.
0: 2-2 pitch. Barrera takes a slider high. Full count. Also, Curry hit hard today. Five runs, eight hits. Mets had a 7-1 lead going into the third. It's quickly a two-run game. 3-2 pitch. Swing and a one-hopper to short. Clough fields it waist high. Throws a bullet over to first. Gets him in time for the first out.
2: Yeah, so Syracuse scored seven runs in that third inning without an out being registered. Rochester scores two here in this inning with one out being registered. The rest of their runs in this game and the rest of their hits outside of this fourth inning have all come with two outs. So Curry has done enough to silence them for a little bit, and then things get wonky when there's one out to play.
0: First pitch to Franklin. Outside, ball one. Yeah, the homers are just the big difference for this Rochester team. They can leave the yard with just about anybody in this lineup. Christian Franklin, he did it earlier this year against Xavier Curry in his first start for Syracuse. 1-0 is swung on and missed, 1-1. Curry gave up two homers in that game on May 10th. The other one is Trey Lipscomb, who hit a two-run homer just a couple minutes ago. One ball and one strike with one out, bottom of the fourth. Nobody on base. Curry fires home. Swing and a miss. Slider away.